0: But our concert will open with a concerto from the Romantic tradition. German violinist Isabel Faust will join the orchestra for the Concerto in A Minor by Antonín Dvořák, famous for being devilishly difficult, but one that Faust herself has begun to champion in recent years as deserving a greater place in the violin repertoire. So stay tuned as our music date in Denmark is just about to get underway. Welcome to APM's Symphony Cast. When you come to know classical music by listening to it on the radio or from your record collection, Antonín Dvořák's Violin Concerto is a familiar staple. But you don't find it played in the concert hall perhaps as often as, say, the Mendelssohn or Brahms or Beethoven concertos. So why is that? Well, Isabel Faust, our violin soloist in this concert, has your answer.
1: It's very, very difficult. We can start with that. It's really technically very demanding. It's very difficult to put it together with the orchestra. It's super demanding for the conductor to follow the soloist exactly in the way you should follow, and for the soloist to take the orchestra with you. It should be very freely played, very rhapsodically played, and at the same time you cannot forget about a whole huge symphonic orchestra behind you. Back there where the winds are sitting, they don't always hear every note. The solo is playing into the other direction. So the conductor has a hard time. It's really one of the difficult ones to accompany, I find. And I think now I have to start talking about how incredibly beautiful this piece is, because I said everything that's difficult and it sounds very negative, like I don't like the piece. On the contrary, I think it has to be played. I was lucky because I started to learn this piece very early when I was, I think, 13, with one movement for some kind of children's competition or where you didn't have to play the whole thing. And then I worked my way through it. And when I was 15, I played this piece in Hamburg. I had won international competition. And one of the consequences was that I could play this piece with Yehudi Menuhin conducting it. And then it was also when I met Jiří Bělohlávek, who unfortunately died quite a few years ago by now. And I met him and we played this piece for the first time. I immediately decided back then that this would be the first romantic violin concerto I would like to record. So there is my first recording of a romantic violin concerto is Dvořák Violin Concerto, which I did play a lot back then, of course a few years ago, but to rediscover the piece. And I have been playing it this month, as I said, quite a few times, and I'm so thrilled because I'm still discovering, and maybe also with the distance now over the years and having played it less for quite a few years and coming back to this score and playing it with different orchestras and different conductors and different point of views, I discover so many beautiful things that I just simply overlooked or was not able to actually free myself from all those difficulties I was naming before. I did probably never really get to this state that you can actually really fully take in what is going on in this piece. But I'm just much more capable of enjoying each little harmony in the celli, in the bassoon, each change of mood. It might be tiny, tiny and super subtle, and also just all over this piece, this incredible joy of music making and of dancing and of sparkling into the world. I find it more and more beautiful, I have to say. And I wish that this will be much more part of the regular violin repertoire.
0: Violinist Isabel Faust, now coming out onto the stage here at the Koncerthuset in Copenhagen, Denmark, followed by conductor Susanne Mielke, who will lead the Danish National Symphony Orchestra in the Violin Concerto in A Minor by Antonín Dvořák.

0: Violinist Isabel Faust with the Danish National Symphony Orchestra, led by guest conductor Susanna Melki, here at the Koncerthuset in Copenhagen, Denmark. We've heard the Violin Concerto in A Minor by Antonín Dvořák here on SymphonyCast. Isabel Faust went into great detail for us about how difficult this piece is to play, and in particular, how hard it is to coordinate the solo part with the orchestra and for the conductor to marshal all the forces together, and why this goes a long way to explaining why it's not played quite as often as perhaps the Brahms or Mendelssohn or Beethoven concertos. But she then went out of her way to say its sheer beauty makes up for the difficulty in her mind, and she's become quite the crusader for this piece in recent years, she says, wishing it could be played more often. Ms. Faust has garnered a lot of praise in her career for her interpretations of the music of Gabriel Fauré, and she says it's probably helped that, because of her French first name, many French listeners assume she was French. Her first commercial recording, though, was the music of Béla Bartók, but this is the work that was her first 19th century romantic concerto that she recorded because of her fondness for it. I'm Steve Seal, and our unusually constructed concert continues after the break with two back-to-back symphonies by a single composer, the final two by Jean Sibelius. That's coming up next on APM's SymphonyCast.
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0: Welcome back to Symphony Cast. I'm Steve Seal, and we're at the DR Koncerthuset in Copenhagen, Denmark, for a performance by the Danish National Symphony Orchestra. After our concerto work having come first on our program, we continue now with two symphonies by a single composer. And that composer, the foremost name hailing from the country that's also the homeland of our guest conductor at this concert, Susanna Mälki. The country is Finland, and the composer, Jean Sibelius. The works in question will be his final two symphonies, numbers 6 and 7. These two works complement each other with their contrasting qualities. One is bright and refreshing, and the other is dense and fateful, a struggle between hope and doubt. Sibelius compared his 6th symphony to, quote, cold spring water and the scent of the first snow, he said. The 7th symphony is darker and more compact in a single long movement, forming a musical arc that nevertheless rises and blooms into a brilliant light. So how does conductor Susanna Mälki feel about pairing them together on the same program?
1: This is really interesting, and it's actually the first time for me to do them together. I know that this is done sometimes, and I think they work very well together. However, they are very different. And even the sonority of the orchestra is very different. I think, for example, for the strings in the 6th, they need to play much more light and classical, whereas in the 7th, you really can use all the sort of thicker sonority, dig into the sound much more. But it's a very, very mysterious work, the 6th. And for me personally, maybe the most moving of all of them. It has just such a beautiful melancholy in it, which is very, very touching, but never sentimental. It's just, it's like an open landscape, an open sky, and you kind of end up listening to it, reflecting on all kinds of very, very personal things. I think that what it brings out in me when I hear it in concert, it always moves me.
0: Conductor Susanna Mälki. And indeed, the 6th is the favorite of quite a few Sibelius aficionados. Despite it being perhaps his least often heard symphony, the work is in D minor, but as she pointed out, that doesn't necessarily mean that it's dark by definition.
1: I think with the music of this epoch in general, it's very interesting how we can have a luminous minor or a sad major. You know, it becomes very philosophical, and it goes in between the major and minor. But I don't think that the 6th symphony is sad, actually. I don't think there's sadness. It's just more like a peaceful resignation, you know, things that you realize later in life kind of thing, that it is what it is, but it's wonderful. That kind of acceptance of the inevitability somehow, but also very, very warm and tender. So yes, of course, people can analyze the keys, and I think the biggest part of it is in minor, but it can be also a very, very powerful minor. Like in the last moment, it's stormy, and it's definitely very confident. It's abstract, but still incredibly human.
0: Conductor Susanna Mälki, now returning to the stage here at the DR Koncerthuset in Copenhagen, to lead the Danish National Symphony Orchestra in the Symphony No. 6 in D minor by Jean Sibelius.

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0: The Symphony No. 6 by Jean Sibelius. Susanna Mielke conducted the Danish National Symphony Orchestra here, the DR Koncerthuset in Copenhagen, Denmark, on SymphonyCast. The composer called the work a serving of cold spring water in opposition to many contemporary cocktails, his word, a reference to the modernist gestures in post-war music. He wrote in his diary, "I intend to let the musical thoughts and their development determine their own form in my soul." A romantic to the end, even in the intellectual age of the early 20th century. I'm Steve Seal, and our concert continues now with the second of the two symphonies by Jean Sibelius on our program. And this one, following from the sixth, now to his seventh, the final symphony that he would compose, completed in 1924. The composer said that by this time he felt completely out of touch with the trends of 20th century music, so much so that in the 1940s he destroyed just about everything written after his seventh symphony and he gave up composing altogether. His seventh, however, would remain an innovative work nonetheless, officially in just one movement, although that single movement does have four distinct identifiable parts, just played continuously. It's been described as a journey or being about the natural world. So how does conductor Susanna Mielke prefer to think of it?
1: Well, I think it's important that everybody has their own conclusion about it. I wouldn't like to verbalize what it means because it is I think the whole Seventh Symphony is a journey, you know, through light and darkness and whatever you want. And it is some sort of a victory, but not like a war victory or something, you know. It's ideally larger than life, but of course, you know, we try our best in that sense. But I think maybe what I could say is that I think we really need to feel the gravitation towards the last chord, that there's a really, really, really strong pull, and yeah, it's luminous and gorgeous.
0: And the work's final chord is indeed a clear, critical moment as one note changes into another, transforming the chord into C major. And what does Maestro Mielke think about what many have suggested about there being a theme of nature in the work?
1: It's hard to say for me intellectually or analytically because I grew up with this music and I heard it before I saw the music. And of course, because I am Finnish, I think of the landscape and I think people are talking sometimes, you know, references about winter in the sixth and so all of that. But it can work, you know, it doesn't need to be the Finnish landscape. I think what is in common for people from all places and cultures is that if it's a landscape, it's definitely a very, very vast landscape. So it can be tundra, or it can be the Grand Canyon, or, you know, it has this kind of very, very, very long. You see all of the horizon and you see all of the sky, but it's something that is above the buzz of the city life, or, you know, it's not about conversation. It's abstract, and it's somehow inevitably. Maybe the reference to nature is the fact that we accept it as it is, you know, and the sky has different colors depending on the winds, but it's still the sky, and we feel, if we are humble and wise, we feel small in front of the wonders of the nature. I think maybe that's the approach.
0: Conductor Susanna Mielke, now coming out onto the stage here at the Koncerthuset in Copenhagen, Denmark, one final time to lead the Danish National Symphony Orchestra in the Symphony No. 7 in C major by Jean Sibelius.

What a work. What a finale. What a chord. An emphatic affirmation from Jean Sibelius in his final symphonic work, the Symphony No. 7 in C major by Sibelius, performed here in Copenhagen by the Danish National Symphony Orchestra, led by Susanna Melki on SymphonyCast. Sibelius would live for 33 more years after completing that work, but he would never write another symphony. In fact, he would write very little additional music at all. But what a way to make your exit from writing symphonies, that piece. There was a time when composing in C major was considered a pointless act by many composers, that all that could be said in that key had been said. But composer Ralph Vaughan Williams said that only Sibelius could make C major sound completely fresh, and he proved it with that work. I'm Steve Seal. The Danish National Symphony Orchestra was in the spotlight on this week's Symphony Cast with music of Dvorak and Sibelius. As always, you can listen again from our website, yourclassical.org/symphonycast. With the time we have remaining, here's a bit more from the Danish National Symphony Orchestra, this time with a Danish composer, Carl Nielsen, from his Symphony No. 5 in a performance conducted by Fabio Luisi on SymphonyCast.

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The Danish National Symphony Orchestra, led by Fabio Luisi, on SymphonyCast. 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

That, of course, was My Country, Tis of Thee, and that was a great arrangement by Doug Hammer. Hi, I'm Frank Sutter. I'd like to invite you to join me now for Repose. We'll play the music straight through. I'll be back again just a little bit before 11 and give you a recap on what you've heard. Coming up right now, something by Craig Urquhart. The name of this piece is Rapture.

That was a wonderful rendition of America the Beautiful by Doug Hammer. On tonight's program, we heard My Country 'Tis of Thee by Doug, Rapture by Craig Urquhart, The Garden by Kevin Kern, Shenandoah by Phil Coulter, Dancing on the Clouds by Carolyn Southworth and Jennifer Thomas, Beloved by John Doane, Breaking to Blossom by Gunnar Madsen, Tennessee Walsh by Eva Cassidy, The Courage to Dream by Gary Ramel Melkin, Coming Home by Michael Logazar, and A Friend's Farewell by The Wind Machine.

I'm Frank Slaughter. Thanks for joining me tonight. Hope you've enjoyed the show. It's been a real pleasure sharing some great music with you. As always, Maureen, if you're listening, turn on the sidelight. I'm on my way. Hope to see the rest of you right back here tomorrow, and we'll do it all again. Until then, good night.

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How close is your career to what you thought it would be? This composer thought he'd end up in music, and he did. And that's where the similarities end. His early plan was to become a rock star, so he got a gig playing synthesizer in a techno-pop band. And then he joined a choir in college. He went there kicking and screaming. Within the space of one rehearsal, discovered what he wanted to do with the rest of his life. It's a musical about face, coming up. Here's one written and performed by the man who might be our greatest living classical guitarist, the one and only John Williams. It's called Notes in the Margin.

The great John Williams performing one of his own pieces, Notes in the Margin. Hi, I'm Jake Armerding. Glad to be listening to music with you. A critic once said the essence of this next piece is the way it somehow pulls off both romantic sentiment and mocking wit. It's a little antithetical that way. It's the Italian Serenade by Hugo Wolf.

Semyon Bishkov leading the Berlin Philharmonic in the Italian Serenade by Hugo Wolf. Leffler the Explorer coming up next.

Charles Martin Loeffler has got quite a story. He was born in Germany, emigrated to the U.S. in his early 20s, joined the Boston Symphony Orchestra as a violinist. In later years, he took this huge left turn into, wait for it, jazz. He even wrote some pieces for jazz band. And then he got all interested in the viola d'amour, which, as of course you know, is this 6 or 7 string instrument. You play it under the chin, just like a violin, but it has these sympathetic strings underneath the real strings. And those strings just sort of resonate. They're kind of like musical moral support. It's a fascinating instrument. This is a man who never stopped exploring, and I just love it. Here's his octet.

The Octet by Charles Martin Loeffler, featuring David Schifrin performing on clarinet, clarinetist Graham Steele Johnson, violinist Stella Chen, violinist Siwoo Kim, violist Matthew Lipman, cellist Samuel DiCaprio, and double bassist Sam Suggs. Eric Whitaker's early career intention was to become a rock star, so he got a gig playing synth in a techno-pop band. Life had other plans. He went kicking and screaming to a choir rehearsal one day in college. By the end of that rehearsal, knew what he wanted to do with the rest of his life. I am selfishly glad the techno-pop thing didn't quite work out for him, because I love his choral work.

It's the gorgeous voices of the Eric Whitaker Singers performing his piece Lux Arumque. Not every critic likes Whitaker's stuff. One described it as the sort of music Ray Vaughan Williams might have composed in a Dunkin' Donuts. And as a Bostonian, I say, what do you got against Dunkin' Donuts? Some of us find it inspiring. Chopin does Beethoven, coming up.

Ludwig von Beethoven had a profound influence on Frédéric Chopin. In particular, this next piece, the Fantasy Impromptu. The German musicologist Ernst Oster once wrote, "The Fantasy Impromptu might be the only instance where one genius discloses to us what he actually hears in the work of another genius."

What do you do? Someone's birthday is coming up, and they say they don't need more stuff, but you want to do something special because they are special to you. You can send them a musical birthday tribute delivered to their radio or streaming device, no stamp needed. Just text their name, birthday, and a message to Classical IPR. We'll hold on to it until the big day, and then read it on air at 9 a.m. Eastern Time, paired with a piece of music composed or performed by a musician who shares the same birthday. It's free and it's thoughtful. The number to text your birthday tribute is 8-

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Today's contention: people really do judge a book by its cover. The musical equivalent of that is judging a piece by its title. Claude Debussy might have been acknowledging this when he decided to retitle this piece, one of the greatest ever written. You and I know it as Clair de Lune. It started off with a rather less inspired title. What's in a name? Coming up this hour.

It's conductor Howard Griffiths leading the Northern Sinfonia, Three Soliloquies from Love's Labor's Lost by Gerald Finzi. The great Philip Glass is one of our most revered composers. He's 89 years old, and he's not done yet. Along with Clint Eastwood and John Williams, Glass is one of those artists who just refuses to slow down. He's still in there fighting. Here is the Somnambulist from his Les Enfants Terribles.

Two pianos performed by the sisters Labeck, Katia and Marielle, performing the Somnambulist from Les Enfants Terribles by Philip Glass. And I'll have his violin concerto coming up for you in just a moment. 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Here's Gidon Kremer with the Vienna Philharmonic performing the Violin Concerto by Philip Glass.

Christoph von Dohnányi, leading the Vienna Philharmonic featuring violinist Gidon Kremer, the violin concerto by Philip Glass. Coming up, Debussy makes a concession to marketing.

Would you be just as excited about a Robert Zimmerman concert as a Bob Dylan concert? Because they are the same guy. Bob Dylan just kind of has a ring to it phonetically, right? Reminds you of Dylan Thomas. So the question on the table is the musical version of whether to judge a book by its cover, which is to say, whether to judge a piece by its title. Here's one that started off as the regular old Promenade Sentimentale, ho-hum, but you and I know it as Clair de Lune. Ah, magic.

0: summer is here. 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
1: He wrote his first symphony at 20 years old and then rejected it. Said it was immature. It really only survived because a friend quietly collected copies of everything he wrote before it could disappear entirely

That friend was Percy Grainger. The composer was Cyril Scott, a man who was still composing up until he died at age 91. He was still writing music, writing books on the occult, writing poetry and alternative cancer treatments, was still working the day before he died. So having his first symphony, that is a gift. It's on the way. I'm Melanie Renata. This is Music Through the Night. Hey, look at that. You made it to the end of the week. On the crest of Friday, but let's be real, the holiday weekend sort of starts today. And honestly, no matter how you choose to celebrate our country's 250th anniversary, whatever aspects of our country you're most proud of, this piece of music can help you feel that pride. It's E.J. Moran's Serenade in G Major. Here's the Northern Sinfonia of England.

English and Irish folk flavor flowing through that serenade by E.J. Moran, the Northern Sinfonia of England performing Richard Hickox's at the podium. I'm Melanie Renata with a piece for strings that is both stunning and a little bit ghostly. It's coming up for you in just a minute. You're listening to Music Through the Night.

This string quartet by French composer Germaine Taillefer, it was so impressive when it premiered that she was invited to join a rather exclusive group of composers, eventually known as Les Six. They focused on pushing the musical boundaries of the time, getting their work to move beyond Impressionism and Wagnerism. And you can tell this piece helped to move the needle.

A piece that's both pretty and pretty haunting. The string quartet from Germaine Taillefer, the Stenhammer Quartet performing. I'm Melanie Renata. Thank you for being with me for some music through the night. Have you ever created something and then later you're just so embarrassed by it? Yeah, I think that happens to everybody at some point. What's nice, though, is when you have friends who see your greatness and sort of save you from yourself. Cyril Scott didn't like his first symphony, but his friend Percy Grainger championed it, and thank goodness he did. It's shared with you here by the BBC Philharmonic.

0: And it's really only because of friendship that that work exists at all. The very first symphony in G major from Cyril Scott. Martin Brabbins there at the podium conducting the BBC Philharmonic.
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0: Imagine strolling through Vienna in the 1790s. New music buzzing through the streets. And everywhere you turn, people are humming the same catchy tune. Beethoven was still in his 20s and was already making waves as a fiery pianist and composer. But he couldn't resist the moment. He borrowed that street song and he gave it a dazzling, dazzling twist. A trio that's both elegant and playful. And it comes dancing into the hour in just a bit. I'm Melanie Renata, and this is Music Through the Night.

He is known as the father of the piano. Yet, Muzio Clementi published more than 20 symphonies. They are, however, his least known pieces of music. Here, the Philharmonia Orchestra shares his fourth symphony in D major, Francesco Davalos, at the podium.

Historically, Clementi was most influential with his piano works. Clearly, he was not a one-trick pony, though. The Philharmonia Orchestra there with Clementi's Fourth Symphony in D. I'm Melanie Renata, and if you and I have spent any time together, you know I can't let a night go by without a little classical guitar. I've got a special piece for you in just a minute. 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

You really don't need to know anything about guitar technique to know how special this piece of music is. Written as an ode to Spanish guitarist Andrés Segovia, composed with deep appreciation by French guitarist Ida Presti, and performed lovingly here by guitarist Berta Rojas.

A conglomeration of great guitarists. Marta Rojas performing Segovia by Ida Presti. 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I'm Melanie Renata with a pretty playful piece here from Beethoven. Pianist Rudolf Buchbinder joins cellist Heinrich Schiff and clarinetist Sabina Meyer, all clearly having fun here for Gassenauer, Beethoven's fourth piano trio in B-flat major. 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

0: just bubbling over with enthusiasm, pianist Rudolf Buchbinder, cellist Heinrich Schiff, and clarinetist Sabina Meyer with Gassenauer, Beethoven's fourth piano trio in B-flat major.
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Oh, those wonderfully musical morning birds. They have absolutely zero respect for your sleep schedule. Those first light chirps outside your window, they might send you burrowing under the pillow, or if you just roll with it, they can pull you straight out of bed and invite you to join them in greeting the morning. Either way, there's really no ignoring them. You know, Haydn couldn't ignore them either. He wrote a string quartet so inspired and alive with birdsong that it earned a nickname, the bird, obviously. And just like those early birds, this work is on the way. I'm Melanie Renata, so glad you're here. This is Music Through the Night. It set the standard for other composers. Samuel Gorge Taylor's Little Concert Suite, the shining example of how to craft a four-movement suite. And this is the opening movement, Nanette's Caprice. Here's the RTE Concert Orchestra.

Booming Sounds from A Little Concert Suite by Samuel Coleridge Taylor. That's the first movement there, Nanette's Caprice. Adrian Leeper conducting the RTE Concert Orchestra. I'm Melanie Renata. This is Music Through the Night. And it could be argued that no one has known the flute better than composer Johann Quantz. He was a flute maker. He wrote a book about flute performance, and he wrote hundreds of pieces of music for the flute. This is but one, his flute concerto in D, performed for you by Ariane and flutist Claire Gumand.

Ariane and flutist Claire Guimon with Quance's Flute Concerto in D Major. It's not the last time a little flutter will say hello to you this hour. I'm Melanie Renata, and I've got a bit of gothic fiction for you first. It's just on the horizon. You're listening to Music Through the Night.

It's a dramatic poem from the early 1800s, Manfred. A supernatural tale musically adapted by Robert Schumann in 1852. This is his Manfred Overture, his opus 115, performed for you here by the Vienna Philharmonic.

the drama just oozing from that work. Schumann's Manfred Overture, the Vienna Philharmonic performing Leonard Bernstein at the podium. 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I'm Melanie Renata. This is Music Through the Night. And some birds greet you wicked early here. Haydn's 32nd string quartet, known as The Bird, performed for you by the Kodály Quartet.

0: Haydn wrote nearly 70 string quartets. He basically invented them. So he got to play around a bit. He filled that one with birdsong, and thus his 32nd string quartet in C is known as the Bird, the Kodály Quartet performing.
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0: Imagine sharing something you poured your heart into and the person you trusted most tells you it's worthless. That's what happened to Tchaikovsky when he played his first piano concerto for a friend who'd always seemed supportive. But no, every note was met with silence. And then harsh words spilled out of their mouth. Worthless, unplayable, unskillful. Did Tchaikovsky change this work? No. He changed who he trusted. He found another friend who saw the music for what it was. You know, often it's not about changing yourself, it's about changing who you let call themselves your friend. This work from Tchaikovsky's on the way. I'm Melanie Renata. This is Music Through the Night. Felix and Fanny Mendelssohn grew up on Shakespeare. As kids, they often performed his plays, and their favorite was reportedly A Midsummer Night's Dream. So years later, when Felix Mendelssohn was given the opportunity, he returned to that enchanted forest not once, but twice. And he captured all of its mischief and mystery in his music. This is the overture from his first successful go at it. It's performed for you here by the Orchestral Ensemble of Paris.

The heartbeat of Shakespeare pulsing through that work by Mendelssohn, his overture from A Midsummer Night's Dream, John Nelson conducting the Orchestral Ensemble of Paris. I'm Melanie Renata. This is Music Through the Night. And sometimes, in the depth of the night, you need something bright. I got you. Hold on.

You simply can't leave from this work without a smile on your face, or at least a pep in your step. Mozart's Rondo for Violin and Orchestra in B-flat major. Violinist Päivä Skyyre performing with the Swedish Chamber Orchestra.

violinist Baiba Skride and the Swedish Chamber Orchestra with the very chipper Rondo for Violin and Orchestra in B-flat major from your boy Mozart. I'm your girl, Melanie Renata. So glad you're here for some music through the night. Every single note in this work by Tchaikovsky, it carries with it the boldness of a composer who refused to bend his brilliance. After some pretty harsh criticism from someone he trusted himself more, and he kept his first piano concerto exactly as he wanted it. It's performed for you here by pianist Barry Douglas and the London Symphony.

0: music full of drama and the triumph of trusting your own voice. Tchaikovsky's first piano concerto in B flat major, performed for you there by the London Symphony and pianist Barry Douglas, Leonard Slatkin at the podium.
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imagine your boss publishes a newspaper article that basically calls your work an embarrassment. Now imagine your boss is Joseph Stalin. Ugh. In Stalin's Russia, a bad review did not mean you got fired. It meant you could disappear. So Shostakovich wrote a new symphony with a big, thundering, triumphant ending. Pure bluster. Exactly what Stalin wanted to hear. And then Shostakovich quietly said, or is said to have said, that the finale was a satirical picture of the dictator. All the pageantry of celebration, but none of the sincerity. That finale is this, and it's on the way. I'm Melanie Renata. Stay with me. This will get you in your feels. The Valse Triste by Jean Sibelius. Here's the Orpheus Chamber Orchestra.

pretty sad waltz, the Valse Triste by Sibelius, originally crafted for a play called Death, sort of fittingly performed there by the Orpheus Chamber Orchestra. I'm Melanie Renata. Thank you for being with me this morning as you head into the holiday weekend. And I know it's Friday morning, but you know no one's going to get anything done at work today, right? So let's kick off the 4th of July weekend with a mishmash of French Revolution songs here, given an American twist. It's the Federal Overture by Benjamin Carr.

caught some Yankee Doodle in there, didn't you? A tune that Brits once used to mock Americans, and then it got flipped around and used to mock their mocking. The Sinfonia Finlandia Juvaskula with the Federal Overture by Benjamin Carr. 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I'm Melanie Renata with a really stunning Andante Cantabile from the Second String Quartet of Florence Price.

0: Nothing more American, in my opinion, than classical music by Black Americans. And the incredibly diverse Sphinx Virtuosi there, with the Andante Cantabile from the Second String Quartet by Florence Price. I'm Melanie Renata, and if you had to boil down the talents of Brazilian guitarist and composer Hector Villa-Lobos, and then present them all in one piece, I think this next work would do it.
1: This is Bob Mulder with Ephemeris for Friday, July 3rd. Today the sun will be up for 15 hours and 29 minutes, setting at 9:31, and it will rise tomorrow at 6:02. The moon, halfway from full to last quarter, will rise at 11:47 this evening. There's a large constellation located low in the south at about 11 tonight. It's Scorpius the Scorpion. Its brightest star is Antares in its heart. A red giant star that I've gotten calls about as being a UFO. From Antares to the right is a star, and then a vertical arc of three stars that is its head. The Scorpion's tail is a line of stars running down to the left of Antares, swooping to the horizon before coming back up and ending in a pair of stars that portray his poisonous stinger. There's a beautiful star cluster seen in binoculars at that first bend in the tail that is unfortunately too low to appreciate from this far north.
0: She's been described as a master colorist. More specifically, guitarist Sharon Isbin has been referred to as the Monet of classical guitar, and she shares the colors of the guitar concerto here from Hector Villa-Lobos alongside the New York Philharmonic.

the beautifully timeless guitar concerto by Ether Villa-Lobos, Jose Serra Briere conducting the New York Philharmonic, and guitarist Sharon Isbin. I'm Melanie Renata, with some music coming up that may have saved the life of Shostakovich. You'll hear it in just a minute.

It saved his career and quite possibly his life as well, the Fifth Symphony by Dmitri Shostakovich, a work that finally pleased the dictator Joseph Stalin. However, it's said the finale was meant to mock him. It's shared with you here by the Pittsburgh Symphony.

a fake standing ovation for a dictator dressed up there in brass and percussion, meant supposedly as a mockery of Stalin. The finale of the Fifth Symphony in D minor by Shostakovich, the Pittsburgh Symphony performing.

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So there's this belief that some people have. Supposedly, if you haven't succeeded in your goals, it must mean that you're not working hard enough. Well, that's not true. There's a whole mess of factors at play. And honestly, it often comes down to a mix of talent, hard work, and a healthy dose of luck. Baroque composer Dietrich Buxtehude, well, he found that cocktail of success, and that is why his music still exists today. This work from him, and a bit more about his journey, coming up later this hour. I'm Melanie Renata. Please stay with me.

A little bit of French poetry and the music of Chopin inspired that music by Amy Beach. A piece called Dreaming, serving that up to you before your day really gets going. Pianist Anna Schellest performing. Good Friday morning, my friend. It is 6 past the hour. I'm Melanie Renata. And this hour swings a bit from a relaxed and chill morning to a bit of a get up and go. And within these first 10 minutes, you get both. First, the get up and go. The American Beauties by Jacques Offenbach,

The Cincinnati Pops helping you spring out of bed this morning. And now that you're up, some waltzes. But these are super chill. They're called elfin waltzes. Elfin being a Middle English word meant to evoke a sense of whimsy. Or at minimum, at least a sense of something delicate and petite. They're so pretty. They're performed for you here by guitarist Mark Del Priora.

0: from a great American composer and, honestly, one of the best classical guitarists that this country has ever been able to claim. Justin Holland was also a civil rights activist. He worked alongside Frederick Douglass. He was so many great things. That was his Elfin Waltzes. I'm Melanie Renata, and for you, I've got a lucky trio sonata in just a minute.
1: It's July 3rd, and this is your Michigan Minute. We're on this day in 1959. Queen Elizabeth II and Prince Philip visited Windsor, Canada, and Detroit to help celebrate the first annual Freedom Festival. After their train, the royal party transferred to Britannia, the royal yacht, to sail up the Detroit River to Lake St. Clair, and even into Lake Huron, as they were to travel eventually to Chicago. Americans and Canadians lined up on both sides of the Detroit to catch a glimpse of the royal couple as the Britannia passed. And please keep it down a bit, too, since after serving on the Michigan Territorial Council and naming 15 of our counties, Henry Schoolcraft was named the first territorial librarian of Michigan on this day in 1828. And that, is your Michigan Minute.
0: His music influenced Handel and Bach, and yes, Dietrich Buxtehude was talented, but part of his success and how his music still exists today is sheer luck. He just happened to live near busy trade routes, and he wrote for a popular church. A reminder that talent also needs opportunity. Here is his second trio sonata in D, performed for you by the Eroica Trio.

a bit of Baroque for you this morning, the Eroica Trio with Buxtehude's Trio Sonata Number 2 in D Major, Opus 2, Number 2. Lots of twos, angel numbers. I'm Melanie Renata, glad to be with you. You are in for a real treat here. A piece crafted by a composer who drew inspiration from folk and jazz, as well as the traditional classical sounds. This is the Clarinet Concerto from Aaron Copland, performed for you by clarinetist Laura Arden and the Nashville Chamber Orchestra.

0: And that's what happened when the king of swing, Mr. Benny Goodman, wanted a clarinet concerto. Aaron Copland crafted that one for him. There it was performed by clarinetist Laura Arden and the Nashville Chamber Orchestra. Now, don't move a muscle. Not yet, anyways. A classic work from Gershwin to get you moving in just a minute. I'm Melanie Renata.
1: 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I'm Maya. I play cello in the Katarina String Quartet, and we are the new 2026 Soundgarden Project Fellows. 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
0: This will give you some get-up-and-go energy on this Friday morning. If you don't have rhythm yet, well, you've got it now. Justin Brown conducting the Dallas Symphony and pianist Anne-Marie McDermott, George Gershwin's Variations on I Got Rhythm.

0: as Dallas prepares for a World Cup match today. Why not? The Dallas Symphony there alongside pianist Anne-Marie McDermott getting you jazzed for your holiday weekend. Variations on I Got Rhythm by George Gershwin. I'm Melanie Renata. Thank you so much for sharing some time and space with me this morning. Be good to yourself today, and be good to your neighbor too, okay?
1: This is Bob Mulder with Ephemeris for Friday, July 3rd. Today, the sun will be up for 15 hours and 29 minutes, setting at

0: From full to last quarter will rise at 11:47 this evening. There's a large constellation located low in the south at about 11 tonight. It's Scorpius the Scorpion. Its brightest star is Antares in its heart, a red giant star that I've gotten calls about as being a UFO. From Antares to the right is a star, and then a vertical arc of three stars that is its head. The Scorpion's tail is a line of stars running down to the left of Antares, swooping to the horizon before coming back up and ending in a pair of stars that portray his poisonous stinger. There's a beautiful star cluster seen in binoculars at that first bend in the tail that is unfortunately too low to appreciate from this far north.
1: Well, good morning. It's 7 o'clock. You're listening to Classical IPR, WIAA Interlochen 88.7, WIAB Mackinac City 88.5, and W234BU Traverse City 94.7. 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Happy Friday, the 3rd of July. I hope you have some fun planned for this weekend, and maybe you can relax today with some great music. We're going to start off the day with an hour of Wolfgang AM, an hour of Mozart to get your day started. We'll have partly sunny skies with a high near the lower 80s today with a chance of showers and thunderstorms. Tomorrow, 4th of July, partly sunny with a chance of rain showers, but mainly in the morning hours and a high around 80 degrees. The news is next, followed by Mozart.
2: Live from NPR News in Washington, I'm Windsor Johnston. Millions of Americans are getting ready to celebrate the nation's 250th birthday with parades, concerts, and fireworks across the country this weekend. But as NPR's Anastasius Lucas reports, record-breaking heat is forcing some cities to modify their plans.
3: Some places have already decided to cancel or cut back on their festivities. The city of Philadelphia, which of course is central to our independence story, has already decided to substantially cut its annual 4th of July parade route. Many communities in Colorado, like Durango and Vail, have canceled their fireworks displays due to the risk of wildfires. And it's not clear yet what's going to happen in Washington, D.C., where President Trump has, of course, been emphasizing this 250th anniversary.
2: That's NPR's Anastasius Lucas reporting. Forecasters say heat index values could climb as high as 115 degrees in some areas. The hot weather is also driving up demand for electricity, putting added strain on the nation's power grid. The war in Iran has caused a number of products around the globe to increase in price, including fertilizer. NPR's Joe Hernandez reports experts say U.S. farmers, not consumers, will pay the additional costs.
4: Around one-third of the world's fertilizer shipped by sea passes through the Strait of Hormuz, which became a choke point during the war. For U.S. farmers, that's meant higher fertilizer prices due to an overall shrinkage of the global fertilizer market. But food systems experts say those costs are unlikely to hike prices at the grocery store. Fertilizer is just one part of a farmer's budget, and growers are typically unable to increase crop prices in response to rising operating costs. Some fertilizer prices have come down recently, but experts say it could take weeks or even months before the sector returns to normal. Joe Hernandez, NPR News.
2: Spotify says it's removed more than 500,000 streams that sent a song surging on music charts. The music platform suggests the streams were purchased as part of a prediction market. NPR's Bobby Allen reports.
5: The song Earrings by Malcolm Todd shot to the top of charts over a 24-hour period on Spotify. Meanwhile, on the prediction market site Kalshi, bettors were placing wagers over what song would be number one, and those who bet on Todd received a payout. But after Spotify looked into the streams, it determined that automated bots, which can be purchased, appear to have contributed to hundreds of thousands of streams. Spotify has deleted the streams and adjusted its rankings. It's the latest instance of suspected market manipulation on fast-growing prediction markets, where people can bet on elections, war, and White House policy. Critics have called for tighter regulation, but the Trump administration has embraced the industry. Bobby Allen, NPR News.
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1: Live from IPR News in Interlaken, I'm Ellie Katz. The legislature met until early this morning to finalize the new state budget, missing the legal deadline by 2 days. We have more from Capitol Bureau Chief Rick Pluta.
2: Michigan's scofflaw legislature blew past the deadline set in statute, but got itself back on track by adopting a balanced budget and sending it to Governor Gretchen Whitmer's desk. The early morning votes came late for school districts, public universities, community colleges, and many local governments with fiscal years that began Wednesday without word on state funding. Republican House Speaker Matt Hall says the delay was worth it.
3: But I would have went another month if I had to get a good outcomes for the people of Michigan, but fortunately I didn't. I only had to go a couple extra days.
2: This is the second year in a row the legislature's missed the deadline, which carries no legal penalty. I'm Rick Pluta at the state capitol.
1: Youth homelessness in Northwest Michigan has dropped by almost 50% from last year, even while rates among adults remain steady. That's according to data from a regional nonprofit working to end homelessness. Reporter Maxwell Howard has this story.
4: Local leaders say the decline started back in 2017, when Northwest Michigan was just one of 10 communities to participate in a federal youth homelessness demonstration program. The program created an advisory board along with a street outreach team, both just for youth.
5: Every year since, we've seen, you know, dramatic decreases in the number of youth experiencing homelessness.
4: That's Ashley Halliday-Schmant, director of the Northwest Coalition to End Homelessness. She says the strength of the federal program is that the funding they receive could only be spent on youth.
5: So what we've seen is when the federal government funds programs to the rate that they need to be funded at, we can actually do this. We can actually end homelessness for these populations.
4: While noting the success, Halliday-Schmant says root causes, like a lack of affordable housing, will still drive many more people to become homeless if not addressed. For IPR News, I'm Maxwell Howard.
1: A recent declaration from President Trump allows Michiganders affected by spring floods to apply for federal assistance. Trump's decision allows individuals and businesses in 27 counties to apply for individual assistance through FEMA. Public assistance is available for local governments and nonprofits in 26 counties. Governor Gretchen Whitmer encouraged those with damages to apply with FEMA and the Small Business Administration in a statement yesterday. U.S. Congressman Jack Bergman thanked Trump in a social media post, saying the relief will help residents in his northern Michigan district. I'm Ellie Katz. 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It's 7:07.

The third movement of the Concertone for two violins and orchestra in C major by Mozart on Classical IPR. We heard the English Chamber Orchestra led by Daniel Barenboim. Isaac Stern was the violinist, the violist, Pinchas Zukerman, and the oboist, Neil Black. You're listening to Classical IPR. I'm Christy Lesperance. Thanks for joining me this morning. We're getting our Friday off to a very nice start with an hour of Mozart. This is Wolfgang AM here on Classical IPR. And a Mozart horn concerto is just ahead. Well, this afternoon at 1 o'clock, you can attend the Interlochen Arts Camp High School Concerto Competition Finals in Dendrino's Chapel on the Interlochen campus. More information can be found on our summer concert guide, interlochenpublicradio.org/summer26. Well, why don't we listen to a concerto now? This is Mozart's music performed by Barry Tuckwell. He's a legendary Australian horn player. He's the most recorded horn player, actually. Tuckwell recorded Mozart's horn concertos four separate times, and he directed orchestras from the instrument. If you've ever seen a horn player in action, you know that both hands are occupied. One's on the valve keys, and the right hand is in the bell. So I imagine there was a lot of conducting with the eyes and the upper body. Well, in this case, Sir Neville Mariner takes over the job of leading the orchestra, the Academy of St. Martin in the Fields. Here's the Horn Concerto No. 2 in E-flat by Mozart.

0: That was hornist Barry Tuckwell with the Academy of St. Martin in the Fields, led by Sir Neville Mariner, in Mozart's Horn Concerto No. 2 in E-flat. Actually, the first one he wrote, he just numbered it No. 2. More Mozart in just a moment.
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0: Well, Mozart really didn't like the flute. But if you play the flute, don't let that hurt your feelings, because unless you play a wooden flute made in the 18th century, he may have loved the flute that you play. Those 18th century flutes were wooden. They were often out of tune, quiet, and pretty breathy. But even so, Mozart composed flute music when he was paid to do it. And just once, he wrote for the flute just for fun. And this is what he wrote. The Flute Quartet in A Major. It's performed here by James Galway and the Tokyo String Quartet.

0: flute music that Mozart just wrote for fun. That was the Flute Quartet in A Major, performed by James Galway, flutist, and the Tokyo String Quartet during this hour of Wolfgang AM here on Classical IPR.
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0: On tap for next Wednesday evening at 5:30 at the Little Fleet for Classical Happy Hour is the Katarina String Quartet. Hope to see you there. Well, there we will give each other our hands is the translation of this next aria from Mozart's Don Giovanni. It's a scene where Don Giovanni, he's pretty arrogant. He tries to persuade Zerlina to accept his advances, promising he's going to marry her. We're going to hear it performed by the Lyris Quartet, along with tenor Placido Domingo and soprano Ana Maria Martinez.

0: From Don Giovanni, that was the aria that translates to "There we will give each other our hands." We heard Plácido Domingo and Ana Maria Martinez, joined by the Lyris Quartet. And did that sound like a tune from your childhood? I thought, oh, it has to be in a cartoon. Well, it turns out on an episode of The Muppet Show, two operatic pigs, that was Link Hogthrob and Miss Piggy, sing that duet, desperately trying to upstage each other until Sam the Eagle lowers a giant magnet onto the stage and pulls them out of their song because they're wearing these metal costumes. Also, there was a piano arrangement of that tune on Sesame Street to underscore a film about orangutans. So maybe that's why where we heard it.
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0: I'm Christy L'Esperance. Thanks for joining me this morning. We're going to continue with Wolfgang Am, an hour of music by Mozart, with something for the basset clarinet. It was invented around 1788by Theodor Lotz in Vienna, and it was made for Anton Stadler. He was a master clarinet player and a very close friend of Mozart's. So, of course, Mozart composed music for this instrument and his friend. Here is the Rondo movement, the third movement of the Basset Clarinet Concerto by Mozart. It's performed here by the Hanover Band, led by Roy Goodman, and Colin Lawson plays the Basset Clarinet. He also happens to be the director of the Royal College of Music in London.

the rondo from Mozart's Bassett Clarinet Concerto in A Major here on Classical IPR. And our final Wolfgang AM piece for this morning is by Alexey Gutisman. It's a movement from his suite, An Austrian in America, titled When Mozart Meets Yankee Doodle. And we'll listen to a rehearsal recording of the Bochum Symphoniker under Tung Chie Chuang. And to accompany this piece, I have a haiku written and texted in by a listener, Martha from Sheboygan. She writes, "The fireworks challenge the beauty of the heavens. The Milky Way laughs." Well, Martha says, happy 250, and adds that her normal feline riding partner, Happy Cat, had nothing to do with this haiku. He hides during fireworks. A real scaredy cat.

the Bochum Symphony in rehearsal with Chung Chiao Chuang leading them in Alexei Ugudisman's movement from his Austrian in, what is it called? It's an Austrian in America. And that movement is When Mozart Meets Yankee Doodle. I couldn't resist for today. You're listening to Classical IPR, Interlochen Public Radio, WIAA, Interlochen, WIAB, Mackinac City, and W234BU, Traverse City. Well, how about some good news? MLive.com reports that a new beta park and ride lot is open now with EV charging stations to help with holiday congestion just in time for the 100th anniversary of the Cherry Festival in Traverse City. And the Petoskey Steel Drum Band is the only band from Michigan that will be performing in the America 250 Salute to Independence Parade in Philadelphia. The parade is today. It starts at 12 o'clock at noon, and details about how to stream the parade are on the Petoskey Steel Drum Band's Facebook page. And the highly anticipated 100th National Cherry Festival is happening in Traverse City starting tomorrow and running through July 11th, bringing with it the beloved air shows, the cherry pit spitting, fireworks, and community parades. But if your style is a little quieter, the Department of Natural Resources and the Michigan Veterans Affairs Agency have put together a list of quieter camping options over the 4th of July. There's a list of campground locations that are farther away from traditional fireworks displays, so veterans, pet owners, and other visitors can find a complete list on the DNR's website. Some options in our region include Leelanau State Park and Sheboygan State Park. And from the Benzie-Leelanau District Health Department is this happy report that all Benzie and Leelanau County beaches that were sampled on Wednesday had satisfactory water quality for E. coli levels. The beaches are level one for full body contact. However, one Grand Traverse County beach, the Senior Center Beach, exceeded the water quality standard, reporting a level two advisory and recommending partial body contact only. And I would say the part you want to avoid would be your mouth and nose and eyes. The results of yesterday's retest will be available sometime later today. And all other tested Grand Traverse County beaches met standards and remain at level one, supporting full body contact. Please note that E. coli levels are more likely to increase following periods of heavy rain and high winds. And they wish you a safe and enjoyable 4th of July weekend. And so do I. I hope you have a wonderful weekend. We're going to hear some happy music now. This is by Germaine Taillefer. It's just called Overture. Harry Bijan leads the University of Illinois Symphonic Band here on Classical IPR.

Music by Jermaine Taillefer. That was called Overture. We heard the University of Illinois Symphonic Band performing there. And it is the season for open-air community band music. The Northwest Michigan College Concert Band will perform tonight at 7 o'clock at Glen Arbor Township Park on M22. The Northwest Michigan College Concert Band is an adult amateur wind ensemble led by Pat Brumbaugh, and it often has close to 100 members in it. You can find information about their July season at the park in an interview our Music at Midday host Tyler Castellanos recently did with Jimmy Alpers. He's a trumpeter in the band. You can find that at classicalipr.org, and that's also where you can find our summer concert guide. Well, the overture to Jean-Philippe Rameau's 1748 opera Zais is famous for its groundbreaking depiction of chaos transforming into the universe. Rameau musically represented the elements of nature in the opening. You hear earth, water, air, and fire, and they're clashing together before falling into a perfect natural order. Here is that overture to Zais by Jean-Philippe Rameau, Les Talens Lyriques, led by Christophe Rousset.

0: Jean-Philippe Rameau's Overture to Zaïs, performed by Le Talent Lyrique, Christophe Rousset conducting here on Classical IPR.
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0: Colonial life in America was defined by hard physical work and self-sufficiency. They didn't have electricity, so families woke at sunrise and worked until dark. And survival depended on everyone, farming, raising animals, building basic goods. People lived in one-room houses with huge fireplaces used for both heating and cooking. But that doesn't mean they didn't make time for fun. Here's some evidence. Traditional colonial dance music performed here by Colonial Capers.

Frederick Rents, leading colonial capers in traditional colonial American dance music on Classical IPR. I'm Christy L'Esperance. Thanks for joining me this morning. Maybe you have the day off in advance of the 4th of July weekend. I hope you'll stay right with us. We'll have all of the great music to accompany your festivities throughout the weekend. Well, Sandalphon is the name of a massive archangel in Jewish and Christian mystical traditions. It's sometimes called the Master of Heavenly Songs. And John Philip Sousa, yes, that John Philip Sousa, the March King, he wrote Sandalphon Waltzes. It's a rare non-military dance piece that he composed for his wife, Jenny. Here they are, performed by the Royal Scottish National Orchestra, led by Christian Järvi.

0: John Philip Sue says, send dolphin waltzes on classical IPR. I have more Sousa ahead in about 10 minutes. His last march called Northern Pines. Its world premiere was in 1931 right here in Interlaken.
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0: Well, this Sunday is the first World Youth Symphony Orchestra concert of the 99th Interlaken Arts Camp season. Christian Macellaru will lead WISO in a program of music featuring the Symphony No. 2 by John Sibelius and a new piece by Sam Wu called Continental Express. Classical IPR's Isabel Lee spoke with Christian Macellaru earlier this week, and one question she asked him was what it was like helping students learn two pieces of music that are so different from each other.
2: The elements that make Sibelius' music great are the same elements that make Sam Wu's music great. And it all comes from understanding, knowledge, enthusiasm, passion for what you do. And when you bring those same elements to everything you do, then it's actually the same language that we are speaking in. You know, music is neither young nor old, because music has been around as long as the universe has been around. And we are just looking at different points of view of this incredible language that is completely timeless. And I try to bring that approach to everything that I do. And what I talk to the students about the most is the enthusiasm they bring to what they do, because that will definitely change their approach and their the things that they gain from the music they perform, and also the audience's response would be significantly influenced by that. So it's the same issues, the same elements we're working on, even though these compositions are more than 100 years apart.
0: Christian Macellaru attended Interlaken Arts Academy and camp. He was actually the concertmaster of the World Youth Symphony Orchestra when he was in high school. Well, he talked with Classical IPR's Isabel Lee about how formative this time is for young musicians here at camp, something he knows from experience. Classical IPR will broadcast Sunday's 7:30 concert live, but coverage starts at 7. I will be there looking for you. We'll get a live man-on-the-street perspective for our live broadcast pre-show, so I hope to see you there. Well, here's a recording from the 2015 camp season, Christian Macellaru conducting the WISO in Kresge Auditorium. This is Prokofiev's Romeo et Juliet's Before Parting from Romeo and Juliet.

We just heard Christian Macellaru leading the World Youth Symphony Orchestra from 11 summers ago in 2015 in Romeo at Juliet's before parting from Romeo and Juliet by Prokofiev. Interlaken Camp large ensemble performances begin in Kresge Auditorium and Corson Auditorium this week. You can hear the World Youth Wind Symphony tomorrow, July 4th at 7 p.m. in Corson. And on Sunday at 3, the Interlaken Philharmonic performs in Corson. Then, 7 o'clock Sunday night, Classical IPR will broadcast the World Youth Symphony Orchestra live from Kresge Auditorium with the baton dropping at 7:30. All three performances are available to webcast live at live.interlaken.org. I'm Christy L'Esperance. I'm glad to spend this time with you on this Friday morning. The World Youth Symphony the World Youth Wind Symphony's concert tomorrow night at 7 will include John Philip Sousa's The Northern Pines March. That's his final march. He composed it for Interlaken, and it received its world premiere here in 1931. Let's hear it performed by the Dallas Wind Symphony now, led by Frederick Fennell.

John Philip Sue says the Northern Pines, that will be on the program for the World Youth Wind Symphony Concert tomorrow night at 7 o'clock in Corson Auditorium. We just heard it performed by the Dallas Wind Symphony, led by Frederick Fennell, who conducted at Interlochen Arts Camp for 65 summers in a row. William Grant Still wrote the suites for the American scene to be broadcast over the radio, and that's how we're going to hear it in a moment. The goal was to bring serious, original American music to students and families across the NBC Western Network. Well, he dedicated the Far West section of the American scene to the Pasadena Interracial Women's Club in admiration of the community groups that were actively working to bring different cultures together in the Western United States during the 1950s. Here's The Far West by William Grant Still, the Manhattan Chamber Orchestra, led by Richard Alden Clark, here on Classical IPR.

We just heard a work by William Grant Still, a portion of his larger work called The American Scene. That was The Far West. It was performed by the Manhattan Chamber Orchestra from the Far East and led by Richard Alden Clark. 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And if you are in town for the Cherry Festival, for the 4th of July, for all the wonderful summer activities in Northern Michigan, you can stream us online wherever you are any time of the year at classicalipr.org or through the IPR mobile app. I'm Christy Lesperance. Thank you for joining me this morning. We have some musical birthdays to celebrate in this hour. We'll be listening to music performed by Audra McDonald, Carlos Kleiber conducting, George M. Cohan was born this day, and also Leos Janacek, all of that coming up. But first, a birthday shout out for listeners, for Cassie. Happy birthday, Cassie. This is With Love from Amy. And also a belated birthday, happy birthday to Eva Cornell from Nikki, whose Eva's birthday was yesterday, but really, why just limit it to one day? Happy birthday to both of you, Cassie and Eva. Well, Czech composer Leos Janáček was born on July 3rd, 1854. He had to wait for his worldwide success. It came when he was in his 60s. But during his impoverished student days in Prague, Janáček couldn't afford a piano. Instead, he drew a piano keyboard on the surface of his tabletop, and he practiced it silently. That's dedication. Janáček believed that human speech held the secret to musical melody. He walked the streets writing down the exact pitch and rhythm of people talking and then used these speech melodies in his operas. Well, later in life, he was visiting Prague in 1928 and he toured the villa where Mozart once stayed. And there was a room that had a bell that legend said would kill anyone who rang it before the year was out. Well, Janáček thought that was ridiculous. He mockingly rang it to prove that myth false. And then he died of pneumonia just a few months later. Here's Leos Janáček's Sinfonietta, the Czech Philharmonic, led by Jiří Belohlávek.

Leos Janáček's Sinfonietta, performed by the Czech Philharmonic, led by Jiří Bělohlávek. Today is Leos Janáček's birthday, born this day in 1854. Well, I have a George M. Cohan karaoke coming up next on Classical IPR for you. It is 76 degrees right now, and we'll have partly sunny skies today. Just a chance of showers and thunderstorm, slight chance. Highs in the lower 80s today, and for tomorrow, 4th of July, partly sunny. There's a chance of rain showers, the greatest chance early in the morning. Highs around 80 tomorrow, and then Sunday should be partly sunny with a chance of rain showers and highs in the upper 70s. It should be a good weekend. Just bring your umbrella along. Well, George M. Cohan, the original Yankee Doodle Dandy, was born this day in 1878. He wrote over 300 songs and 50 shows, like Give My Regards to Broadway, Your Grand Old Flag. He's the only performer with a statue in Times Square and the only member of his profession to win a Congressional Gold Medal. So what's with this birthday confusion? You know the lyrics. I'm a Yankee Doodle Dandy, Yankee Doodle Do or Die. A real live nephew of my Uncle Sam, born on the 4th of July. Well, not so fast. He was actually born July 3rd, 1878, just before midnight. Well, here's an instrumental medley of his Broadway songs. How many can you sing along with? Members of the Boston Symphony Orchestra and the New York Philharmonic and the Canadian Brass are your backing track.

Today is the birthday of the Yankee Doodle Boy himself, George M. Cohan, born this day in 1878. Unlike the lyrics say, he was born on the 4th of July. He was actually born just before midnight on the 3rd. Close but no cigar. We heard a medley of Broadway songs by George M. Cohan, performed by members of the Boston Symphony Orchestra, the New York Philharmonic, and the Canadian Brass. You're listening to Classical IPR. Also celebrating a birthday on July 3rd every year during their life was Austrian-Argentine conductor Carlos Kleiber. He hated the spotlight and gave only one interview in his entire life. And he also valued quality over quantity. He left behind very few recordings, but perfected every single concert he directed. And if he felt unprepared, he had no problem canceling concerts at the last minute. I'm thinking maybe that exacting attitude came from his early life where he studied chemistry and law, because details are very important in chemistry and law and music. His Beethoven Fifth is outstanding, by the way. Well, Carlos Kleiber loved to read highly technical magazines about jet engines and cars, and he preferred to be paid not in cash, but in trade. So once, instead of the standard fee to conduct an orchestra, he accepted a brand new Audi worth $100,000. Well, he admitted he was too nervous and intimidated to ever conduct the world-famous Chicago Symphony, but apparently the Vienna Philharmonic wasn't so intimidating. Here he is leading it in a Johann Strauss Jr. waltz, aptly titled for our uses today, I think, An Artist's Life. This is from a 1989 New Year's Day concert in Vienna, conducted by Carlos Kleiber.

The technical and the perfect Carlos Kleiber conducting the Vienna Philharmonic live in concert on New Year's Day in 1989 in Vienna. That was An Artist's Life by Johann Strauss Jr. And today is the birth date of Carlos Kleiber, born this day in 1930. And we are also celebrating the birthdays of George M. Cohan, Leos Janacek, two listeners, Cassie and Eva. And also we have one more birthday to celebrate just ahead. Audra McDonald. Well, how would you like to make an extra special start to a classical music lover's birthday? You can send a message to Classical IPR with their name, their birth date, and then a message to be read on air around 9 o'clock in the morning and paired with a piece of music that is written or performed by a musician who shares that same birthday. The number to text your birthday tribute to someone is 833-490-4718. 833-490-4718. Well, Audra McDonald turns 56 today. She's the American Tony, Grammy, and Emmy Award-winning theatrical and opera singer, a stage and a screen actress. She was awarded the Medal of Honor, the National Medal of Arts, rather, by President Barack Obama. And such stellar success doesn't come, however, without some challenges. Audra McDonald was diagnosed with ADHD as a child, and she thanks her parents now for letting her channel her energy into the arts rather than medicating her. That did work for her. And during her final audition for her breakout Broadway role in Carousel, she literally fainted on stage. She still won the part, and she earned her very first Tony Award for it. Audra McDonald is the first and only actor to win 6 Tony Awards. She won 3 of them before she was 30, and the only one to win in all 4 acting categories. Well, one of her Tonys is for the 2012 production of Porgy and Bess by George Gershwin. Here is Audra McDonald singing Summertime from Porgy and Bess, along with the New York Philharmonic, led by Andy Einhorn.

She's pretty good. That was Audra McDonald singing Summertime from Porgy and Bess. She won a Tony for the 2012 production of that on Broadway. That was the New York Philharmonic led by Andy Einhorn. Music by George Gershwin on Classical IPR. Well, how about some more American music as a prelude to the 250th birthday of our country? Here's Leonard Bernstein's America Medley, which includes New York, New York, Lonely Town, and America. John Williams leads the Boston Pops here on Classical IPR.

0: John Williams leading the Boston Pops Orchestra in Leonard Bernstein's American Medley here on Classical IPR. Performance Today is coming up in just a minute. I'm Christy L'Esperance. Thank you for joining me this morning. I'll be back on Monday from 7 until 10. Well, it's 76 degrees right now. Highs today and tomorrow will be around 80, upper 70s on Sunday. And there's a chance of rain off and on throughout the weekend, but plenty of sun to enjoy. Just pack an umbrella in case of a pop-up shower. And as you're out and about celebrating summer in northern Michigan, the 100th annual Cherry Festival, the 99th camp season of performances at Interlochen, and the 250th anniversary of our country, you can use Classical IPR as your tour guide. 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As your musical companion, we'll celebrate right along with you. This is WIAA Interlochen, WIAB Mackinac City, and W234BU Traverse City.
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2: 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I'm Valerie Kaler. We're celebrating a pretty big birthday. 250 years since the signing of the Declaration of Independence, since the founding of our nation. I invite you to spend this time with me as we enjoy our country's innovative composers and finest musicians. We'll hear music inspired by the idea of the American dream, speculation on what Abraham Lincoln might be doing these days, and some good old-fashioned bugles and drums from the bandstand. Celebrating Independence Day here on PT.

Right before Barack Obama laid his hand on the Bible for the swearing-in on Inauguration Day 2009, there was a world premiere of a brand new piece of music. Yo-Yo Ma, Itzhak Perlman, Gabriela Montero, and Anthony Miguel played a new work by John Williams, Air and Sun.

Patrick Henry gave one of our country's most memorable speeches. Gentlemen may cry, peace, peace, but there is no peace. The war has actually begun. The next gale that sweeps from the north will bring to our ears the clash of resounding arms. Our brethren are already in the field. Why stand we here idle? What is it that gentlemen wish? What would they have? Is life so dear, or peace so sweet, as to be purchased at the price of chains and slavery? Forbid it, Almighty God. I know not what course others may take, but as for me, give me liberty or give me death. Short questions, escalating intensity, and that mic drop at the end? This was more than a speech. It was a proclamation, a declamation. I'm not sure American composer Emmylou Deemer had a specific declamation in mind when she wrote the piece we're going to hear next, called Declamation, but she translated the rhetorical patterns of declamation into music. From the annual Aspen Music Festival 4th of July concert, here's the Aspen Festival Band led by Lawrence Isaacson, with music for brass and percussion by Emmylou Deemer. Declamation.

and Simple Gifts by John Williams, Gabriela Montero, Yo-Yo Ma, Itzhak Perlman, and Anthony McGill. From APM American Public Media, this is Performance Today. I'm Valerie Kaler, celebrating the big 250 PT style. In 1775, a colonist and lawyer by the name of Patrick

0: Aspen, Colorado really goes all out for Independence Day. Multi-day celebration with races, a kids' bicycle parade, and an old-school downtown parade with floats and marching bands, picnics, carnivals, and a big old concert at the Klein Music Tent with the Aspen Music Festival. Lawrence Isaacson led the Aspen Music Festival and School Band in two pieces. We just heard the Liberty Fanfare by John Williams, and before that, Declamation by Emma Lou Deemer. In a moment, we hold these truths to be self-evident. 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
1: It's July 3rd, and this is your Michigan Minute. Where on this day in 1959, Queen Elizabeth II and Prince Philip visited Windsor, Canada, and Detroit to help celebrate the first annual Freedom Festival. After their train, the royal party transferred to Britannia, the royal yacht, to sail up the Detroit River to Lake St. Clair, and even into Lake Huron, as they were to travel eventually to Chicago. Americans and Canadians lined up on both sides of the Detroit to catch a glimpse of the royal couple as the Britannia passed. And please keep it down a bit, too, since after serving on the Michigan Territorial Council and naming 15 of our counties, Henry Schoolcraft was named the first territorial librarian of Michigan on this day in 1828. And that, is your Michigan Minute.
0: July 4th, 1776. The Declaration of Independence was adopted in Philadelphia, Pennsylvania. The founding document of the United States declared the independent sovereignty of the 13 colonies and shared some of the basic principles of democracy on which our nation was established: life, liberty, and the pursuit of happiness. Now, 250 years into the existence of our country, many people are reflecting on how these principles are still reflected in our time and asking, what does our nation stand for? What is the American dream? Composer Patricia Leonard was commissioned to write a piece for this momentous 250th anniversary, and she created what she calls crypto points or musical codes by transforming the words dream and dreamer into musical pitches. Leonard used those sequences to create different textures and wove in a popular Irish tune from the Revolutionary War called Johnny Has Gone for a Soldier. Her goal was to reflect the vulnerability and persistence at the heart of the American dream, and to reflect on the conflict and sacrifices that have gone hand in hand with the development of the nation. This is the world premiere performance of Persistence of the Dream by Patricia Leonard. Anthony Parnther leading the ensemble Rocco in concert in Houston, Texas.

0: a bronzed lank man, his suit of ancient black, a famous high top hat and plain worn shawl make him the quaint, great figure that men love, the prairie lawyer, master of us all. That's part of a poem called Abraham Lincoln Walks at Midnight, written in 1914 by Vachel Lindsay. The ghost of Abraham Lincoln wanders the streets of presumably Springfield, Illinois, unable to rest and burdened by the tragedies of the modern world. He's brokenhearted and grief-stricken that the world is still full of war. Composer Florence Price wrote a cantata using Lindsay's poem. We don't know when she wrote it, because like the majority of Florence Price's works, the cantata went missing and was just rediscovered in 2009. We heard the world premiere recording made just last year. John Jetter conducted the Malmö Opera Orchestra and Chorus. Sarah Svietlicki was the featured soloist. Abraham Lincoln Walks at Midnight by Florence Price. Our technical director here at PT is Craig Thorson. Gene Barron is our technical producer. Our director of media production and operations is Elizabeth Iverson. The senior director of media operations for APM is Josh Kubasta. We had engineering help this week from Michael DeMarc and Josh Savageau. I'm Valerie Kaler. 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
2: This is Bird Note. At this time of year, a very young male Buick's wren is beginning to learn how to sing. Like a human baby, he'll babble while he experiments with sounds and learns how to organize phrases. The young Buick's wren is listening to the song of his father, who sings a crisp, well-defined song separated by

0: Now let's compare. Here's the song of our young Buick's Wren. It's fuzzy, unfocused, a little rambling. Here's the adult male again. It's fully developed and unique to that male. Each adult male Buick's Wren has his own set of songs. A young wren grows up learning his father's songs, but when it matures and moves to its own new territory, it will leave behind the song of its father to create a song that sounds more like its new neighbor's. For BirdNote, I'm Mary McCann. BirdNote gives you the sounds of birds every day, and you get the sights as well when you follow us on Instagram, at BirdNote Radio.
1: That was violinist Miranda Cuxon we just heard in the background. She'll play a suite of American folk songs for us later this hour. But first, she'll play something by Canadian pianist-composer Stuart Goodyear.

When the Royal Conservatory in Toronto launched their artist-in-residence program a few years ago, they wanted a multifaceted musician to inaugurate the role. They chose someone who's a phenomenal pianist, a talented composer, and a passionate teacher, Stuart Goodyear. And that's who wrote the music we just heard. Miranda Cuxon played the second movement of A Suite for Solo Violin by Stuart Goodyear, and she'll be back later this hour. From APM American Public Media, this is Performance Today. I'm Valerie Kaler with special music for this Independence Day weekend. On the way this hour, a song that began as an insult that we now consider an iconic patriotic American ditty. That's part of a virtuosic medley called The Union by Louis Morrow Gottschalk, coming up in about 15 minutes. Let's begin with a connection to America's musical roots. Ross Lee Finney, born in Minnesota in 1906, grew up in North Dakota, singing and playing American folk songs. His musical studies took him to Europe, and he studied there with Nadia Boulanger and Alban Berg. When he came back to the United States, he combined his compositional style with his love of American folk song. Finney wrote this suite in 1945. It's a set of transcriptions of traditional American tunes. He preserved the simple melodies, and I anticipate you might recognize some of the songs. This set of old-time hymns and fiddle tunes is called Fiddle Doodle Add by American composer Ross Lee Finney.

Fiddle Doodle Lad by Ross Lee Finney. He wrote that in 1945, inspired by traditional American fiddle tunes and hymns. Miranda Cuxon played the violin with Blair McMillan at the piano. They gave that concert at the Isabella Stewart Gardner Museum in Boston, Massachusetts. It is always a treat to share concert highlights with you on the radio and online. 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
1: This is Bob Mulder with Ephemeris for Friday, July 3rd. Today, the sun will be up for 15 hours and 29 minutes, setting at 9:31, and it will rise tomorrow at 6:02. The moon, halfway from full to last quarter, will rise at 11:47 this evening. There's a large constellation located low in the south at about 11 tonight. It's Scorpius the Scorpion. Its brightest star is Antares in its heart, a red giant star that I've gotten calls about as being a UFO. From Antares to the right is a star, and then a vertical arc of three stars that is its head. The Scorpion's tail is a line of stars running down to the left of Antares, swooping to the horizon before coming back up and ending in a pair of stars that portray his poisonous stinger. There's a beautiful star cluster seen in binoculars at that first bend in the tail that is unfortunately too low to appreciate from this far north.
0: Let's continue our 4th of July party with a medley of patriotic American tunes. One of them, as we know it today, is heard as a celebration of American independence, but that is not how it began. Yankee Doodle was an insult. The relatively well-supplied British soldiers making fun of the ragtag Americans. Unsophisticated bumpkins, so thoroughly lacking in taste and class, American colonists thought adding a feather to a hat was fashion-forward, or in 18th-century parlance, macaroni. Well, like many former slurs and insults that have been reclaimed by the people they were meant to target, the Americans turned Yankee Doodle around with verses that made fun of the Brits. So I guess it's not only history that's written by the victors, it's musical memory too. Yankee Doodle is now famous as a patriotic American song. Let's hear a setting of Yankee Doodle and two more American tunes. See if you can recognize those other two. Pianist Cecile Licat in concert in Seattle with a piece called The Union, a concert paraphrase on national airs by American composer Louis Morrow Gottschalk.

Louis Morrow Gottschalk was one of the most colorful personalities in American music history. A relentless flirt, he joked that when he spotted pretty women in the audience, he'd get distracted and miss notes. But Gottschalk also had a serious side. He hated slavery, and he created his own brand of musical propaganda with works like the one we just heard. The Union featured melodies from the Star-Spangled Banner, Yankee Doodle, and America's first national anthem, Hail Columbia. From a Seattle Chamber Music Series concert at Benaroya Hall, we heard pianist Cecile Licat play The Union, a concert paraphrase on national airs by Louis Morrow Gottschalk.

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Like many fledgling bird watchers, I am a big fan of the Merlin Bird ID app from Cornell Lab. If you don't know, it's like Shazam, but for birds. When you hit record, it starts cataloging in real time all the bird songs you're hearing, taking into account your location and what time of year it is. A recent afternoon featured an entire avian symphony: song sparrows, a couple finches, a chickadee, a cardinal, a red-winged blackbird, some crows, and one very scoldy blue jay. The excellent thing is, when those names pop up, so does a photograph of the bird in question, so you can compare what you're hearing with what you're seeing. This tool would have saved music historians and radio hosts about 100 years of misinformation in terms of the wrongly identified birdsong associated with the quartet we're about to enjoy. Anthony Dvorak was in the U.S., in Iowa, and he heard a bird on one of his early morning walks. He spotted the bird he thought was singing, jotted it down in his notebook, red bird, black wings, and he made a note of its song as well. Later, he incorporated that bird song into his 12th string quartet. An ornithologist decided, based on the visual description, that it was a scarlet tanager, and we radio folk have been telling that dang story for years. But some more recent sleuthing has determined that while Dvorak did likely see a scarlet tanager, what he heard was a red-eyed vireo. And that's whose song we hear in the third movement of the quartet number 12. Here's the Pacifica Quartet playing Dvorak's 12th, a.k.a. the American Quartet, in Syracuse, New York.

Czech composer Antonín Dvořák wrote that in the summer of 1893, when he and his family were in the sweet little farming town of Spillville, Iowa, which was essentially a Czech settlement. Dvořák felt right at home, and he was aware of being in the United States. So with elements of the American spirit in mind, he wrote his string quartet number 12 with the nickname The American Quartet. The Pacifica Quartet gave that concert in Syracuse, New York, an event presented by the Syracuse Friends of Chamber Music. Thank you so much for spending some time with PT as we celebrate the 250th anniversary of the signing of the Declaration of Independence, the semi-quincentennial of the United States as a sovereign nation. I hope you're able to enjoy the Independence Day festivities this weekend. May your lemonade be cold, your pies be apple, and your dogs not traumatized by fireworks. Our staff here at PT is senior producer Catherine Slusher, producers Megan Oglesby and Kathleen Bradbury, associate producer John Goman, music blogger David Kemp. Our classical digital producer is Inez Juanchez.

This is the Composer's Datebook for July 3rd. I'm John Burge. Country Gardens is the best-known work of the Australian-born American composer, arranger, and pianist, Percy Grainger. Its score bears this note. Birthday gift, Mother, July 3rd, 1918. Grainger's mother, Rose, was responsible for his excellent early musical training. In 1918, Grainger arranged a folk tune given to him in 1908 by Cecil Sharp, who was a figure in the folklore revival in England. Grainger titled his arrangement Country Gardens, and it went over so well at his recitals that Grainger decided to have it published. It was a big hit and broke sales records. In fact, until his death in 1961, its sales generated a significant portion of Grainger's annual income. Like other composers with a mega hit, Grainger came to resent being known for just one tune and would say to audiences, "The typical English country garden is not often used to grow flowers. It's more likely to be a vegetable plot. So you can think of turnips as I play." In 1931, Country Gardens was arranged for wind band by someone other than Grainger, but around 1950, at special request of a Detroit band director, Grainger himself prepared his own wind band arrangement, which likewise became a hit. Composer's Datebook is produced by APM, American Public Media, in conjunction with the American Composers Forum, reminding you that all music was once new.

I'm Tyler Klein, and this is a special edition of Living Classical. This hour, it's a July 4th special featuring music by living American composers, including a piece inspired by the Star-Spangled Banner's 200th anniversary, as well as music rooted in the people, places, and ideas that make up this country. Stick around for pieces by Jesse Montgomery, Catherine Bergman, Marcus Maroney, and others.

the first movements of Alison Loggins Hull's Grit, Grace, Glory opens with the energy of perpetual motion, steel as both the material that built Cleveland and a metaphor for forward movement. Loggins Hull wrote the piece after 3 years embedded in the city's communities, and this movement draws on all kinds of trains. The pace and momentum of industry and the underground railroad networks that carried people toward freedom. The energy of building something is there from the very first note. Franz Welser Most leads the Cleveland Orchestra in Steel, the first movement of Grit, Grace, Glory by Alison Loggins Hull.

Steel, the first movements of Grit, Grace, Glory by Allison Loggins Hull, the Cleveland Orchestra conducted by Franz Welser-Must. Well, Jesse Montgomery wrote her piece Banner in 2014 to mark the 200th anniversary of the Star-Spangled Banner, not as a straightforward tribute, but as a question. What does an anthem for the 21st century sound like in a multicultural country? Fragments of the national melodies surface within a broader weave of cultural anthems, American folk songs, work songs, and popular idioms, while a solo string quartet moves both with and against a larger ensemble, a single voice in dialogue with the community around it. Montgomery calls the anthem an ideal subject for the exploration of contradictions, and the music lives inside that tension. This is Banner by Jesse Montgomery, featuring the Catalyst Quartet.

Banner by Jesse Montgomery featuring the Catalyst Quartet in that performance. I'm Tyler Klein, and you're listening to a special July 4th edition of Living Classical, a program surveying music being written now, inspired by the people, places, and ideas that shape the United States by living American composers shaping classical music today. 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Well, the view from Split Rock Lighthouse at dusk, slowly rolling waves, a colorful night sky, and the sheer magnitude of Lake Superior stretching out beyond sight. Catherine Bergman's Superior captures that specific moment, part of a larger body of work portraying the beauty and diversity of Minnesota's wilderness. It's a piece about knowing the place you're from, and on a program surveying living American composers, that kind of rootedness keeps showing up in different forms. Eric Rohde leads the Winona Symphony Orchestra in Catherine Bergman's Superior.

Superior by Katherine Bergman, performed by the Winona Symphony Orchestra, led by Eric Rohde. Well, Marcus Maroney's The Color Blue sets the writings of students from Houston's High School for the Performing and Visual Arts, each responding to a single prompt: what does democracy mean to you? In this opening movement, called For the Fourth, the text traces a life in three snapshots: a child painting her face red, white, and blue for the parade, a 12-year-old noticing the celebration has thinned, and a 16-year-old holding the word democracy in her hands and watching it bend and break apart. Maroney has said he wanted a piece that speaks to complex sociopolitical times while setting aside a space for hope. And sometimes the most honest way to celebrate a holiday is to take it seriously enough to question it. The HSPVA Chorale joins the Apollo Chamber Players, performing Part 1, For the Fourth, from Marcus Maroney's The Color Blue.

0: For the Fourth, Part One of The Color Blue by Marcus Maroney, performed by the HSPVA Chorale and the Apollo Chamber Players. I'm Tyler Klein, and coming up on this special edition of Living Classical, Taylor Swift reimagined as a violin caprice, a desert sunset on a hill sacred to the Tohono O'odham Nation, and a set of variations that walks it through American musical life from ragtime to rock.
1: It's July 3rd, and this is your Michigan Minute. Where on this day in 1959, Queen Elizabeth II and Prince Philip visited Windsor, Canada, and Detroit to help celebrate the first annual Freedom Festival. After their train, the royal party transferred to Britannia, the royal yacht, to sail up the Detroit River to Lake St. Clair, and even into Lake Huron, as they were to travel eventually to Chicago. Americans and Canadians lined up on both sides of the Detroit to catch a glimpse of the royal couple as the Britannia passed. And please keep it down a bit, too, since after serving on the Michigan Territorial Council and naming 15 of our counties, Henry Schoolcraft was named the first territorial librarian of Michigan on this day in 1828. And that is your Michigan Minute.
0: 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Well, this program is a survey of living American composers. Curtis Stewart's 24 American Caprices is a survey within a survey, a full cycle of solo violin pieces, each one abstracting a different strand of recorded American music into the concert caprice tradition. The inspirations run from Coltrane to Dolly Parton, Aretha Franklin to Kendrick Lamar, Sister Rosetta Tharpe to Taylor Swift. Well, the Eighth Caprice takes Swift's Shake It Off as its source, and does exactly what the series promises, flights of fantasy and fastidious settings of the original, playful and technically demanding in equal measure. Violinist Joy Lane performs

The eighth of the 24 American Caprices by Curtis Stewart, that one inspired by Taylor Swift's Shake It Off, performed by violinist Jory Lane. Tomahawk Hill rises at the edge of Tucson, Arizona, a volcanic ridge of sacred significance to the Tohono O'odham Nation. With over 4,000 years of human history layered into its slopes and a desert research laboratory at its summit, Michael Leibowitz's Badlands was written for the Borderlands Ensemble, inspired by the landscapes in and around Tucson, as well as Spanish and Mexican music and old westerns. And this third movement takes the hill at sunset as its subject.

Tumamuck Hill at Sunset from Badlands by Michael Leibowitz, performed by the Borderlands Ensemble. Well, a set of variations on an original theme, each one stepping into a different corner of American musical life, jazz, ragtime, klezmer, postmodern, pop rock. Xu Ying Li's American Variations traces a metaphorical journey through different times in American history. Written for clarinetist Joshua Anderson. A variation titled Strange, Strange Times sits at the center, voicing the frustration of a fractured political and cultural moment, and the piece closes with coming true, reaching toward the resilience and possibility of progress. Four Corners Ensemble performs, featuring clarinet soloist Joshua Anderson. This is Xu Ying Li's American Variations.

0: Clarinet soloist Joshua Anderson and the Four Corners Ensemble performed American Variations by Xu Ying Li, closing out this hour of the program. This has been a special July 4th edition of Living Classical, a production of Loose Leaf Transmissions, made for all ears. I'm your host, Tyler Klein. 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
0: I'm Tyler Klein, and this is a special edition of Living Classical. From the Blue Ridge Mountains to the desert southwest to the architecture of Chicago, this July 4th edition of Living Classical surveys the living composers writing American music today. Coming up this hour, pieces by Nicolas Lel Benavidez, Sean E. Okpeblo, Leila Huilanzalati, and others.

Lita Fink grew up in Boone, North Carolina, a stone's throw away from the Blue Ridge Mountains, and that Appalachian inheritance runs through everything that she writes. If I Were Only Halfway Home charts a course soaked with exile, hope, and loss on solo bass clarinet, fiddle rhythms, and traditional vocal styles channeled through an instrument that becomes, in performer Andy Hudson's words, a dichotomous vessel of gentleness and power.

Clarinetist Andy Hudson performed Lita Fink's If I Were Only Halfway Home. Well, Nicolas Lel Benavides is a composer from New Mexico, a place he describes as the product of generations of love, conflict, migration, and colonialism, all of which produced him. El Cor Caminos is a string quartet tracing that layered history backwards through time, from the Americans moving west to the Mexican and Spanish settlers before them, to the Puebloan peoples who were here first, each culture finding its own meaning in the Roadrunner. Today, the third movement, takes its name from the Otam language. In Hopi tradition, the Roadrunner could protect against evil spirits, its symmetrical feet concealing which direction it had traveled. Benavides uses that image as a structural principle in this piece, music that feels repetitive but never exactly repeats itself, always rotating, always breaking. The Friction Quartet performs the third movement, Today, from Nicolas Lel Benavides' El Cor Caminos.

0: The Lincoln Trio with the music of Sean E. Okpeblo, that piece called City Beautiful. I'm Tyler Klein, and just ahead on this special edition of Living Classical, music from inside a South Dakota cave system, a Hawaiian composer's meditation on the sea at solar noon, and the John Henry legend stripped down to nothing but a list of places.
1: This is Bob Mulder with Ephemeris for Friday, July 3rd. Today, the sun will be up for 15 hours and 29 minutes, setting at 9:31, and it will rise tomorrow at 6:02. The moon, halfway from full to last quarter, will rise at 11:47 this evening. There's a large constellation located low in the south at about 11 tonight. It's Scorpius the Scorpion. Its brightest star is Antares in its heart, a red giant star that I've gotten calls about as being a UFO. From Antares, to the right is a star, and then a vertical arc of three stars that is its head. The Scorpion's tail is a line of stars running down to the left of Antares, swooping to the horizon before coming back up and ending in a pair of stars that portray his poisonous stinger. There's a beautiful star cluster seen in binoculars at that first bend in the tail that is unfortunately too low to appreciate from this far north.
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Classical. And if you'd like to learn about the program, explore playlists from previous hours, and hear recent broadcasts on demand, you can do all of that and more at livingclassicalradio.com. Well, Wind Cave National Park in the Black Hills of South Dakota was the first cave ever designated a national park, one of the longest and most complex cave systems in the world, sitting beneath rolling prairie where bison and elk still roam. Patrick Harlan's work, Wind Cave, moves as if you are inside of it, sound echoing off walls, stalactites, drips, rippling in underground lakes, the intricate mineral formations known as boxwork branching in every direction. As the music ends, you surface, and all that remains is the faintest sound of wind escaping the entrance. American composers keep returning to the land itself, and pieces like this one make it easy to hear why. It's performed by the Grand Valley State University New Music Ensemble.

Wind Cave by Patrick Harlan, performed by the Grand Valley State University New Music Ensemble. Well, named for solar noon, the moment when underwater colors are most vivid, when currents catch the light and beams, Leilahua Lanzelotti's Meridian was written for the Marian Ensemble, taking its namesake Maria Sibylla Marian's work, documenting metamorphosis as a structural idea. Each musical line undergoes its own transformation, whether of timbre, gesture, or the gradual unraveling of harmonic material into melody. Threads from Rumi's poem Quietness move through the score, ending with the image of a speechless full moon coming out. Lanzelotti is a Kanaka Maoli, a native Hawaiian composer, and the C in this piece carries that connection without needing to announce it.

The Marian Ensemble performed Leila Hu Lanzalotti's Meridian. Well, the John Henry ballad exists in over 200 versions. Some say he was from West Virginia, others from South Carolina, others from New Jersey. And Julia Wolf built her piece Steel Hammer from that contradiction, weaving the conflicting accounts into a single work. The States is the movement that strips the story down to nothing but geography. Georgia, Tennessee, Kentucky, Alabama. The claimed origins sung one after another, the legend reduced to a list of places, and the question of where it all began. Norway's Trio Medieval and the Bang on a Can All-Stars performed the work, which was a runner-up for the 2010 Pulitzer Prize, to close out this special hour of Living Classical.

0: The States from Julia Wolf's Steel Hammer, performed by Trio Medieval, and the Bang on a Can All-Stars, wrapping up this special edition of the program. This has been a July 4th episode of Living Classical, a production of Loose Leaf Transmissions, made for all ears. I'm your host, Tyler Klein. 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
1: 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It is 2 o'clock on this Friday, July 3rd. Good afternoon. I'm Amanda Sewell. Thanks for joining me today here on Classical IPR. This is Interlochen Public Radio, coming to you from the campus of Interlochen Center for the Arts. This is music of Beethoven. It's a set of variations based on a theme that he used several times, not just in this set of variations, but he also used it in a symphony. I'll let you guess which symphony, because the name of the variations is 15 Variations and Fugue on an original theme, Eroica. Yeah, it's a theme he used in his third symphony as well. I bet you'll recognize it. Here it is with pianist Ole Mustonen.

0: Pianist Ulli Mustonen with Beethoven's Eroica Variations, a.k.a. 15 Variations and a Fugue, on the original theme, Eroica, on Classical IPR, Interlaken Public Radio, broadcasting from the campus of Interlaken Center for the Arts. This Sunday is the first World Youth Symphony Orchestra concert of the 99th Interlaken Arts Camp season. Christian Machelaru will lead WISO in a program of music, including the Symphony No. 2 by Jean Sibelius and a new piece by Sam Wu called Continental Express. And Classical IPR's Isabel Lee talked with Christian Machelaru earlier this week, and he talked about his vision for WISO and how he chooses the music that the orchestra is going to play every summer.
1: As an artistic director of WISO, one of my goals and the focus that I had starting almost 10 years back was to introduce the young musicians to diverse repertoire and diverse music. And I think it's so important that they are exposed to a very wide range of repertoire from an early age, so that the idea of playing contemporary music or music that has been historically ignored for a reason or another now becomes a normality, which is why on every program with WISO, actually going back a few years now already, I try to program music that speaks of diversity and a wide range of styles, and that this way the students are exposed to everything.
0: That is Christian Machelaru, Artistic Director and Principal Conductor of Interlaken's World Youth Symphony Orchestra, talking with Classical IPR's Isabel Lee. You can find their complete interview at classicalipr.org. And I hope you can join us Sunday night and hear Classical IPR's live broadcast of this year's World Youth Symphony Orchestra, performing music by Jean Sibelius and Sam Wu. Well, speaking of interesting repertoire that Christian Machelaru has conducted with the World Youth Symphony Orchestra, let's go back in time just 2 years into our archives to a fabulous piece called Earworms by the composer Vivian Fung. And she actually said that she wrote Earworms when her son was little and was singing Wheels on the Bus constantly, and I think most of us who have had small children around can relate to this stage of life. And she wanted to write a piece representing all of those different tunes that can get stuck in our heads. And you'll even hear Wheels on the Bus at one point in this piece. This is the World Youth Symphony Orchestra in July of 2024. Christian Machelaru conducting Earworms by Vivian Fung.

I bet you recognized a few melodies in that piece. It's called Earworms, music of Vivian Fung, performed by the World Youth Symphony Orchestra at Interlaken just 2 years ago in 2024, conducted by Christian Machalaru. And you can hear this year's Why So Live for the first time this summer, Sunday night. Our live broadcast starts at 7 o'clock here on Classical IPR. Here's some music for this America 250 season. It's actually a setting of text by Thomas Jefferson, choral setting by Randall Thompson called The Testament of Freedom.

0: text of Thomas Jefferson in that piece by Randall Thompson, The Testament of Freedom. We heard the New York Choral Society Chorus and Manhattan Chamber Orchestra conducted by Richard Alden Clark on Classical IPR, Interlochen Public Radio. I'm Amanda Sewell. Hope you can join us for part of the day tomorrow. Starting at 1 o'clock, we'll have all American patriotic music in celebration of America 250 right here on Classical IPR. WIAA Interlochen, 88.7 FM. 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
1: Think about the idea of family for a moment. How do you define it? What benefits, memories, or maybe even traumas do you associate with family? The answers to those questions are, of course, different for every individual, but for one composer, an exploration of these ideas resulted in a groundbreaking orchestral score. Hi, I'm Loki Karuna, and on this edition of Noteworthy, I'd like to explore the idea of family by way of a work by composer Oswald Wendt. Oswald, like many composers, has been largely inspired artistically by his heritage, which for him is Vietnamese. This 2022 composition that he calls Gia Đình, or family in English, is an exploration of intergenerational trauma, cultural inheritance, and what is lost between eras.

0: Thanks to ensembles like the American Composers Orchestra, which is featured here, the emotions and ideas behind Yadin have come to life, showcasing not only Oswald's ability to create music inspired by Vietnamese histories and aesthetics, but also to shine a light on what's at the cutting edge of orchestral composition. Oswald Huynh musically creates what very few others have, earning him a spot among the family of noteworthy composers. Noteworthy is a production of WDAV Classical Public Radio.
1: Good afternoon. I'm Emma Stadelman with Afternoon Classical here on Classical IPR. We're broadcasting live from the campus of Interlaken Center for the Arts. Thanks for joining me this Friday afternoon, July 3rd. Today we have a special guest joining us in the studio. We've gotten a chance to hear from three of the four members of the Katarina String Quartet over the past week, and now we're getting a chance to hear from the fourth and final member, Jérôme Chaisson. Jérôme is a violinist from Quebec City, Canada, and he's also a member of the Katarina String Quartet, which is the final featured ensemble in Classical IPR's Soundgarden project. Thanks for joining me today, Jérôme.
2: Hi, thanks for having me.
1: So Katarina String Quartet is a very award-winning quartet. You're the 2025 Fischhoff Grand Prize winners to start, and you just finished up a residency at Juilliard. So how does a musician like yourself get to this very high level of excellence? Where did you start?
2: So I started the violin when I was 5 years old. I come from a music family, or sort of. My dad is a flute player and a choir conductor. And I have a twin brother, and both of us started the piano when we were five. And a few months later, I had the opportunity of trying different instruments before a symphony concert. And I decided to try the violin, and I loved it so much. And I asked my dad, can I please switch to violin? And he was so happy that I wanted to play violin and found an amazing teacher in Quebec City. So that's how I started, yeah.
1: Yeah, did you ever come back to any of those instruments that you originally tried out, or have you just stuck with violin for the rest of the way?
2: I pretty much stuck with violin. I had to take mandatory piano classes in college, and I'm not the best pianist, unfortunately.
1: Yeah, did you have like any private teachers throughout your time that really influenced you in particular?
2: Yeah, I had a lot of amazing teachers throughout my journey. I had actually, in Quebec City, I had one teacher for 15 years when I was at home still, Julie Cossette from Quebec City. And then I moved to Montreal in Canada as well for my undergrad, and I studied with Violaine Melançon for 4 years. And then we moved to New York, and we studied at Juilliard, and I had the pleasure of studying with Catherine Cho and Laurie Smuckler. And I would say those four women completely changed my life, and I've learned so much as a musician and as a person from them.
1: Yeah, you've had a lot of great mentors.
2: Yeah.
1: Well, I got to see the Katarina String Quartet play yesterday, and
2: yeah,
1: I was just blown away by it, to be honest.
2: Thank you.
1: The performance was just so expressive and fun, and there's clearly a great amount of communication between all of the members while they play. I especially was noticing that with you and the other violinist, Janelle. It felt like you were saying a lot with like your body language and your facial expressions. So it's clearly you've all been playing together for a really long time.
2: Yeah.
1: I know that you formed as a quartet while you were at McGill University in Montreal. Could you tell us a bit about how you all came together and what you were thinking when you formed this group?
2: Yeah, absolutely. So Janelle and I were close friends before starting the quartet. We met at McGill, and it was a dream of hers for so long to form a serious quartet, not only for classes at the school, but to play outside also and have a long-term group. And she didn't have to convince me that much. I loved chamber music so much. I just think I didn't really know what I was getting myself into, but I was like, oh yeah, I'll start a quartet with you. That sounds fun. And I had just had a great experience doing quartet with other people. So we decided to do it, and we found two other people that were really motivated by quartet, Maya and Celia. And from there, we just started. We didn't really know what we were getting into, but we had the privilege of working with an amazing coach, André Roy, from McGill. He's a viola teacher, but also an amazing chamber music teacher. So he really saw our potential and the will we had to go far and to play some of the best repertoire there is in music.
1: So like when you started, you didn't know yet that that's what you'd be doing professionally.
2: I did not, actually. Yeah, I didn't really know if I wanted to do music when I was in high school. I did some science classes. I thought I would go towards that direction, but I was never able to stop the violin. And then when it was time to go to college, I was like, I'll probably just do a music degree and see where that leads me, and I'll decide after this. And then I met the quartet during my undergrad, and since then we've just been having so much fun.
1: Can I ask, at what point did you know, like, that you wanted to do this, not just for fun or to, like, mess around with music, but to compete and to go on tour?
2: Well, I just think music is such a big part of my life. I don't even remember when I was not playing the violin. And I would say the quartet really, I didn't really know what I wanted to do, if it's orchestra or chamber music or anything, but when we formed the quartet, I really fell in love with this art that is chamber music, and it's just so fun to be four people playing together, traveling together. Yeah, I feel really privileged to do what I do.
1: Yeah, well, I think that there's clearly a lot of joy in what you're doing, just based on how I've seen you all perform together. But you've chosen some repertoire to bring with you today.
2: Yes.
1: You made us a playlist. And I assume all of these pieces mean a lot to you in different ways. The first one that you chose was Brahms's String Quartet No. 1 in C minor. It's that first movement performed by the Bilcea Quartet. What's your connection to this piece?
2: So I had the privilege of playing this piece last year at the Perlman Music Program. It's a piece that I had been wanting to play for so long. I love Brahms as a composer. I love his chamber music as well. His quartets are really interesting. He has three of them, and it took him 10 years to write them. Beethoven was, as we all know, an amazing composer right before him, and he had written 15 incredible quartets that really changed the way composers write music for quartet and for chamber music. And I think Brahms was a little insecure and wanted to do as well as Beethoven, and it took him so long to figure out what he wanted to do with it. So it's quite funny, because you can kind of feel that sentiment when you play those pieces. It's really intricate and quite complicated, but it's really, the melodies are beautiful, and I had a lot of fun learning that piece.
1: All right, well, I'm excited to listen to that with this new information, listening for those intricate melodies. Here is the first movement of Brahms's String Quartet No. 1 in C minor, performed by the Bilcea Quartet.

0: You're listening to Afternoon Classical here on Classical IPR. And that was Johannes Brahms' String Quartet No. 1 in C minor, performed by the Belchea Quartet. I'm chatting today with Jerome Chasson, who picked out that piece for us. He's a violinist from the Katarina String Quartet, one of the featured ensembles in IPR's Soundgarden project. Over the next few weeks, they'll be popping up across Northern Michigan to share music with the people of Northern Michigan. So Jerome, you just wrapped up 2 years as the graduate resident string quartet at Juilliard, and you're headed to the New England Conservatory next to be their quartet in residence. But right now for the summer, you're here in Northern Michigan with IPR. Would you mind explaining what exactly you're doing with the Soundgarden project and how that experience has been for you?
1: Yeah, it's been a wonderful experience and quite different than other experiences we've had in the past. So we have concerts like other places, but we're also doing sound samples. So we bring music to the community, kind of like a surprise. We go to unexpected places and we bring music and we play for them. We play games with them, and it's been really challenging in a good way. It's been really great to meet people like that. I'm used to do community engagement when people show up to our engagements, but to go forward and really go to them and meet them where they are, in the middle of the street, in the middle of a grocery store, it feels really genuine and really inspiring. And we've also had amazing workshops with Matt Schlomer. We really take the time. I was telling my quartet, it feels like a retreat. Like we spend time to think about what we do, how we do it, and it feels great.
0: So this has kind of been a growth moment maybe for the quartet, not as musicians per se, but maybe in how you relate to your audience.
1: Yeah, absolutely. I feel like we're kind of taking a step back and seeing, observing how we function as a group, how we approach music, how we approach community engagement. And it's really great to just like take a few days to spend time on that. We're usually traveling a lot, meeting a lot of different people and playing a lot of music. So this is really great.
0: Yeah, so folks will have the chance to see you at the Cherry Festival on Tuesday and at Classical Happy Hour on Wednesday, both in Traverse City. And this coming Thursday will be your final concert, right, at Oliver Arts Center in Frankfurt.
1: Exactly, yeah.
0: So if you're interested in any of those performances, you can look on IPR's concert guide. That's on our website at interlochenpublicradio.org. Well, Jerome, I want to get back to this exciting playlist that you've put together for us. The next piece that you picked out was Cinq Danses per Violon Solo. It's by Anna Sokolovich. What's your connection to this piece?
1: So I haven't played that piece myself, but it's a piece that I would love to play. It was composed by someone that's really special to me. So I'm one of my really good friends. Her mom is a composer, and it's Anna Sokolovich. And I've always loved her writing. And she's from Serbia, so she writes music with an influence from the Balkan folk music. And those dances for solo violin are really exciting, and you can really hear the folk element in them. So that's why I chose it.
0: I know I've seen you perform some folk music already.
1: Yes.
0: And stick around, because we'll be playing that near the end of the hour.
1: But yes.
0: Do you think that you have maybe a preference for folk-inspired music?
1: I will always choose Quebecois folk music, because those are my roots, and that's what we've been doing with my quartet. I'll tell you more about it later, but yeah, I think all folk music is incredible, and so I love actually discovering folk music from different places, but I'll always choose the Quebecois one.
0: Got it. Well, here is music of Anna Sokolovich, performed by Mark Joric. This is Cinq Danses per Violino Solo, No. 1.

0: Good afternoon. I'm Emma Stadelman with you for Afternoon Classical here on Classical IPR. That was Anna Sokolovich with Cinq Danse per Violino Solo, number one, dance one. It was performed by Mark Jocic. That piece was chosen by my guest today, Jerome Chaisson, who is a violinist from the Katarina String Quartet, one of the featured ensembles in IPR's Soundgarden project. We've been chatting about how he got his start as a musician, what's going on with the Soundgarden project in Northern Michigan, and now I want to talk about some of the other places that you're touring this summer. So I know that you're going to be traveling all over the United States and abroad this summer. You're heading to Colorado, New Jersey, New York, Massachusetts, and I know you're going to Italy, too, in a few weeks.
1: Yeah.
0: So are you looking forward to seeing any of those places in particular?
1: Yeah, absolutely. I love traveling. I love discovering new places and going back to places that I care about. So Italy will be so fun. It's my second time there, but my first time with the quartet. And I was told that where we're going in Reggio Emilia, the food is amazing. So I think the quartet is going to be very thrilled. We all love to eat.

0: I'm also really excited. We're going to Maine after this. We're going to Kanaizo Hall, which is a summer festival that a program that I've done 2 years ago, and I have very great memories there, and I'm so excited to go back there too.
1: Yeah, what's it like traveling as a quartet? Is there anything in particular that you guys like to do? Do you have any traditions when you travel?
0: We love traveling together. The four of us are great friends, and I feel like traveling together is the moment to, it's where we bond, it's where we talk about so many things, and while we drive for 6 hours, and the four of us are foodies. As I just said, we love to eat new food and food that we don't know. So wherever we go, we try to enjoy some great cuisine.
1: Yeah. What have you been up to while you've been in Northern Michigan? Have you gotten a chance to get any great food here or see anything?
0: Yeah, we eat well. We also swam in the Michigan Lake, which was Lake Michigan. That was really fun. We're probably going to go back tomorrow too. There's going to be a lot of festivities for the 4th of July, so I think it'll be great, yeah.
1: Great. Well, you've been providing us with some great music so far. Next on your playlist is Act 3, Scene 1 of Antonio Vivaldi's opera La Fida Ninfa, or The Faithful Nymph. What's your connection to this piece? Why does it appear on your playlist today?
0: So I chose some of the pieces we're listening to today, but I also asked my dad to send me his selection of his favorite music. My dad is, of course, very important to me, and it's also because I would not be a violinist if it were not for him. He was extremely patient. He was practicing with me as a kid. He would come to all my lessons. And I've learned so much from him. He's a musician too, but not a violinist, but he would still help me to develop some strategies, how to practice. And yeah, I did not always want to practice, and he was very patient with me and my brother. He would practice with my brother, then he would come see me, then he would go back to my brother. Yeah, I have really good memories of my time spent with him learning the violin, and I'm so grateful for all of his help, traveling with me for competitions, exams, and different projects. So I wanted to honor him in this show, so I asked him to send me a few selections, and he's always loved Baroque music. I also love it. I think thanks to him, when we were driving when we were young, there was always music in the car. So yeah, that music makes me think of him.
1: Wow, like coming from such a musical family, I'm sure you never had any shortage of encouragement or just being surrounded by it all the time. Did that like really motivate you?
0: Absolutely.
1: I know you said your brother as well.
0: Yeah, really. And I feel like I was really supported, and I was not forced to learn music. I remember I was studying at the conservatory in Quebec City, and every year my parents would ask me by the end of the year, do you want to do it again next year? Should we continue to bring you to the conservatory? And I was like, why are you asking me? Of course I want to do it. I have so many friends. I love doing it. So I thought it was weird at the time, but I realize now that it was really nice of them to check in and to be like, do you still feel like you want to do this? Or like, do you want to explore different things? Or do you feel pressured? And yeah, I've always felt supported now as well. They're always there for me, and I'm really grateful.
1: All right, well, let's hear this piece that goes out to your dad. And this is Antonio Vivaldi's opera La Fida Ninfa, or The Faithful Nymph. You'll hear soloists Jean-Christophe Spinosi and Marie-Nicole Lemieux.

0: Good afternoon. You're listening to Afternoon Classical here on Classical IPR. That was Act 3, Scene 1 from La Fida Ninfa by Antonio Vivaldi. That opera translates to The Faithful Nymph. The piece was chosen by my guest today, Jérôme Chaisson, a member of the Katarina String Quartet. He's talking through the Soundgarden project, which Katarina is participating in, and also just life as a musician, what he's been up to in Northern Michigan. So I was just wondering if there was any repertoire that you maybe are playing now, maybe hope to play soon, any favorite composers, what speaks to you in music? I know that last piece, you asked your dad and he recommended it. Mm-hmm. But is there any particular style that really you enjoy?
1: I think for myself and for the quartet as well, we love to say that we like every style of music, every kind of music, from Haydn to contemporary music. I think that's one of the joys of doing string quartet. There's so much repertoire from different periods, and I really feel like I can't choose. But I would say Beethoven is one of my favorite composers. We got so lucky this year to learn Opus 130, one of his biggest pieces. And yeah, But in general, I would say all music I love, and I feel like it's something that our quartet believes in, that we can play at a high level any kind of music from any period, folk music, contemporary music, Baroque, anything.
0: Yeah. How do you make those decisions, like as a quartet, what you're going to play next?
1: We try to think about programs, what resonates and what with us, with our values, and also what people want to hear. But I would say also something that helps us decide the repertoire is the competitions that we're doing. So we might not compete for a long time still, but we're still trying some of them. We're going to Munich in September to do a competition, and they require some kinds of repertoire. Sometimes there's a really specific list or one piece that every quartet has to play. So we'll definitely choose some repertoire because of that, but we'll always try to find pieces that we all like. We'll all listen to, when we have a list, we'll all listen to the list and we'll pick our favorites, and then we'll see if we have similar choices at the end, and we decide, we talk about it. Yeah. But mm-hmm. We make sure whenever we learn a piece, it's something that we connect with, that each person can connect with. Yeah.
0: So it's a very democratic system where like yes, it every is. Member has that input on what you're doing next.
1: Yes.
0: Have you ever, as a quartet, learned anything that wasn't classical, that was maybe for a performance or just for fun?
1: Yeah, for sure. We've started improvising as a group, which is really fun. Before every rehearsal, we do some technique. So we'll do scales as a quartet, arpeggios and everything. But sometimes we just read a tune, a folk tune, or we just improvise. So that has been really fun. And yeah.
0: Yeah, very cool. Do you think that outside of classical music, you have any influences, like musically? I know you listen to a lot of classical music all the time. So you're definitely getting a lot of inspiration from that. But are there other styles that you ever listen to?
1: Yeah, I don't listen to a lot of music, unfortunately. I feel like I play so much of it that I like to just be on the train and observing people without listening to music. But I do love jazz. I do love other styles of music. I'll listen to pop music. But yeah, I think I listen to classical music a little bit, but most of the time I don't have my AirPods on and I'll just observe people.
0: You'll listen to the music that you make.
1: Exactly.
0: Yeah. Gotcha. Well, you've been providing us with this great playlist for the last hour or so. And the next piece that you chose was a trio for piano, violin, and cello. And it's Bedřich Smetana's Movement 3 from that trio. What is your connection to this piece? Why did you choose it?
1: So I chose that piece. I was talking earlier about Kneisel Hall, where we're going at the end of the summer. And so I played that piece 2 years ago at Kneisel. It was the first piece I played there. And my partner and I met at that festival, and we were put in that group together to perform that piece. So I feel like it's a piece that I love, but it also just has like it's a really special memory for me, so I love listening to it. So I had to put it in my selection.
0: Very sentimental, I'm sure. All right, well, let's hear it. This is Movement 3 in Bedřich Smetana's Trio for Piano, Violin, and Cello, and it's performed by Trio Wanderer.

0: You just heard Movement 3 in Bedřich Smetana's Trio for Piano, Violin, and Cello. It was performed by Trio Wanderer. That piece was chosen by my guest today, Jérôme Chaisson, who's a violinist in the Katarina String Quartet, their IPR's newest Soundgarden Project Ensemble in Residence. You can learn more about the Katarina String Quartet and what they're up to at soundgardenproject.org. So we've been chatting about your journey as a musician, what Katarina is up to, but I want to move to something that's really unique about Katarina. You're from Quebec City, and you also have Acadian heritage, and I was wondering, how does that factor into your playing and the ensemble as a whole?
1: Yeah, absolutely. So I would say about a year ago, or maybe a little more, we started playing some folk tunes for fun as a quartet. It was, I think, introduced from Maya, our cellist, who went to Centrum, a folk music festival in Washington. And she's been really passionate about folk music. And actually, it brought back a lot of memories for me. I've never really played folk music growing up, but there's a really rich tradition of folk music in Quebec. And I remember listening to it on the radio for New Year's Eve and different holidays in Quebec. So it was really fun to explore that again. And we decided this year to go to the Avaloq Farm Institute to have a residency there for a week and compose our own arrangement of Quebecois folk tune. So it's been a wonderful project, and we love doing it.
0: Yeah, this is a really unique part of your quartet's identity. And I'm wondering, is there anything in particular that you're hoping to do with this music in the future? Like, maybe are you going to add it to your repertoire more frequently? Are you hoping to ever record this type of music?
1: Absolutely. So it really feels like this is part of our identity as a quartet. And I feel like it's something that's really meaningful for the four of us. And I'm really proud also to represent my province and my roots by playing this music. So it's something that we wrote an arrangement at Avaloq, and we've been performing it in some concerts. And it's been really fun to see the audience's reactions, and it's really fun to play also. So it's definitely something we want to recreate, compose more arrangements, maybe have an album one day with arrangements, but it takes some time. We were trying to do 5 arrangements in a week. We ended up with 1, but it's a really fun project, and I think we'll get quicker at writing. But yeah, it's definitely something we want to explore more over the years.
0: Yeah, I heard Katarina play one of those arrangements the other day, and that was super exciting. I would love if you could talk more about that piece that you played. And where is it from? Maybe is there a story behind it? Or where would you maybe hear that played traditionally?
1: Absolutely. So this piece is, we actually have 3 small tunes in there. 2 rabistans, which are dances, folk dances from Acadia. And then we worked with a fiddle violinist from Alexis Chartrand from Montreal, who came to New York to teach us a little bit the style and how to groove. And we played a few pieces for him. And then we really liked those 2 rabistans, so we decided to put it in our first arrangement. And then to prepare ourselves to that week and this immersion into folk music, we were watching this documentary about Acadian and folk music in general. And we were listening to 1 episode, and there was this lady that was telling this story about a lament, a sad song that was brought into her family. And it tells the story about a guy that died during Christmas while his family was away. He was working, so he had to stay, and he passed away. But before he passed, people told him that he should write a song so that when his parents would come back, people could sing the song, and it would tell them what their son felt like. So it was really touching to listen to that, and we decided to add it to the piece and transition after this to the celebratory feeling of the rabistan. So that's the story behind it. Yeah.
0: Yeah, I'm remembering that that interesting pause in the middle of the piece.
1: Yes, absolutely. Kind of, we start with it and then it comes back in the middle. Yeah.
0: Mm-hmm. Well, we actually have a recording from the other day, and this piece really is such a treat. I know I was blown away by it. So much fun. But this is three traditional Acadian tunes arranged by the Catarina String Quartet. And we've been chatting today with Jerome Chesson, a violinist with Catarina. Thank you so much for talking to us today and giving us some background about these very interesting pieces that you've been working on.
1: Thank you so much, Emma.
0: All right, here is three traditional Acadian tunes.

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I'm Emma Stadelman, and thank you for joining me this Friday afternoon. You just heard three Acadian tunes arranged by the Katarina String Quartet. And I was with a special guest who provided that piece for me, Jerome Chaisson, the violinist from that quartet. But we're transitioning now to afternoon classical with some good news. First, you can help the Michigan DNR Wildlife Division monitor turkey populations by participating in a new annual wild turkey brood survey. Now through August 31st, if you see wild turkeys, especially hens with their young, you can also fill out a short survey from the Michigan DNR's website. This information will help the Michigan DNR better understand how turkey populations are doing in Michigan. Next, the community has supported the Kalkaska Animal Shelter so much that they now have more pet supplies than they can use. On their Facebook page, they announced that they're going to have a yard sale this week through Saturday for the public to get dog clothing, collars, feeding bowls, cat scratchers, kennels, doggy chairs, dog seat, car seats, and more. Finally, according to 9 and 10 News, Oriana Co-op teamed up with the Brownwood Farms to debut a limited edition Traverse City hot dog featuring local cherry salsa to celebrate community agriculture. I'm Emma Stadelman, and you're listening to Afternoon Classical here on Classical IPR. First up in this 4 o'clock hour, we're going to hear from Aaron Copland. This is his piece Letter from Home, performed by the London Symphony Orchestra and directed by Copland.

You just heard Aaron Copland's Letter from Home, performed by the London Symphony Orchestra, under the direction of Aaron Copland himself. I'm Emma Stadelman with you for Afternoon Classical here on Classical IPR. IPR broadcasts live from the campus of Interlaken Center for the Arts. Up next is music from Alexander Scriabin. This is his piano sonata number 5, and you'll hear Sean Chen at the piano.

0: That was Alexander Scriabin's Piano Sonata No. 5, performed by pianist Sean Chen.
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0: I'm Emma Stadelman, and you're listening to Afternoon Classical here on Classical IPR. Coming up next is music from Marvin Hamlisch's musical A Chorus Line. This is the overture performed by the Boston Pops Orchestra and directed by John Williams.

You just heard the overture from Marvin Hamlisch's musical A Chorus Line, which focuses on dancers in the Broadway scene in the 80s. It was performed by the Boston Pops Orchestra, directed by John Williams. I'm Emma Stadelman with you for Afternoon Classical here on Classical IPR. Thank you for listening in this Friday afternoon and keeping me company. Up next is a piece by Alexander Glazunov. This is Poem Lyrique, performed by the Moscow Symphony Orchestra, conducted by Konstantin Kremets.

0: You just heard Alexander Glazunov's poem Lyrique. It was performed by the Moscow Symphony Orchestra, conducted by Konstantin Kremets.
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0: I'm Emma Stadelman, and you're listening to Afternoon Classical here on Classical IPR. Coming up in just a few minutes, you'll be hearing the news. That's at 5:01, followed by the well-tempered commute at 5:06. Before that, though, just a few more pieces. First is Fantasy on Polish Airs by Frédéric Chopin. It's performed by the NDR Elbphilharmonie Orchestra, directed by Krzysztof Urbanski. You'll also hear piano soloists Jan Leszczyski.

You just heard A Fantasy on Polish Airs by Frédéric Chopin. It was performed by the NDR, Elbphilharmonie Orchestra, directed by Krzysztof Ubanski. You also heard solo pianist Jan Liszewski. I'm Emma Stadelman, with you for Afternoon Classical here on Classical IPR. We have just one more piece before the news, followed by the well-tempered commute. This is Aram Khachaturian's Spartacus, the Adagio of Spartacus and Phrygia.

0: In Venezuela, crews from around the world are racing against the clock to find survivors of last week's back-to-back earthquakes. International Rescue Committee Emergency Response Director Rafael Velasquez says teams are starting to think about next steps.
1: Now we have to reconstruct people's livelihoods. We have to help people help themselves, making sure that they have access. Our people on the ground, our teams on the ground, are telling us that they're considering a vector response. They're worried about water and sanitation, lack of access to clean water.
0: More than 2,500 people are confirmed dead and up to 40,000 are still missing. Many fear mass graves are coming. Venezuela's acting president, Delcy Rodriguez, is defending her government's response. Extreme heat is adding another challenge for 4th of July celebrations on the National Mall in Washington, D.C. Triple-digit temperatures, limited shade, and security restrictions could make for a long and potentially dangerous day outdoors, NPR's Windsor Johnston reports.
2: Visitors will pass through airport-style security checkpoints with restrictions on items including folding chairs, coolers, and oversized bags. With little natural shade on the National Mall and temperatures expected atop 100 degrees, forecasters say the biggest threat may be the heat itself. Meteorologist Scott Klebauer is with the Weather Prediction Center.
3: Hydrate, even if you don't even think that you need to hydrate, because the body can never have too much water whenever you're outside for these prolonged periods of time.
2: Visitors on the mall should also try to take breaks in areas that have air conditioning and pay close attention to kids, older adults, and anyone with underlying health conditions. Windsor Johnston, NPR News, Washington.
0: The Trump administration has reached its goal of bringing three new experimental nuclear reactors online by July 4th. NPR's Jeff Brumfield has more.
4: It seemed like an impossible task. President Trump wanted at least three new experimental reactors up and running by the nation's 250th birthday. But in a statement, the Department of Energy said it had reached that goal. Isaiah Taylor is CEO of Valor Atomics. Their reactor came online in June. Earlier this week, they used it to power an NVIDIA microchip.
5: And it's the first time that a nuclear reactor has directly powered AI infrastructure. So it was a really exciting moment.
4: Valor Atomics and others hope their small reactors will one day power data centers. Critics point out that the Trump administration slashed safety and environmental rules to allow companies to meet their deadline. But Taylor says safety remains his top priority. Jeff Brumfield, NPR News.
0: Argentinian soccer star Lionel Messi resumes his chase of the Golden Boot today, the award for the top goal scorer in the World Cup. Defending champions Argentina take on Cape Verde in the round of 32 in Miami this hour. Messi has six goals in this World Cup, tied with France's Kylian Mbappe for the tournament lead. Messi and Mbappe are far from being the only contenders. Norway's Erling Haaland and England's Harry Kane each have five. This is NPR News.
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7: From IPR News in Interlaken, I'm Maxwell Howard. More than 170 people in Michigan have been sickened by a gastrointestinal parasite. It's called cyclosporiasis. People usually get sick after eating contaminated food. Symptoms of the infection include watery diarrhea and fatigue. Dr. Tina Chopra is a professor at the Wayne State University School of Medicine. She says people infected with the parasite can start to feel better, but that doesn't mean the infection is gone.
8: This particular parasite, if it is not treated, it can continue to infect new intestinal cells, and that's why there can be ongoing relapsing diarrhea. So it's important to seek treatment.
7: The state health department is working to track the source of that outbreak. The legislature met earlier this morning to finalize the new state budget, missing the legal deadline by 2 days. We have more from Capitol Bureau Chief Rick Pluta.
9: Michigan's scofflaw legislature blew past the deadline set in statute, but got itself back on track by adopting a balanced budget and sending it to Governor Gretchen Whitmer's desk. The early morning votes came late for school districts, public universities, community colleges, and many local governments with fiscal years that began Wednesday without word on state funding. Republican House Speaker Matt Hall says the delay was worth it.
10: But I would have went another month if I had to get a good outcomes for the people of Michigan, but fortunately I didn't. I only had to go a couple extra days.
9: This is the second year in a row the legislature's missed the deadline, which carries no legal penalty. I'm Rick Pluta at the state capitol.
7: Consumers Energy wants to sell 13 dams around the state, including one in Miesick. The Michigan Public Service Commission likely won't vote on that until this fall, but already an administrative law judge has recommended they vote against the sale. So now Consumers is offering the state $270 million if it does allow the sale to go through. The money would be put into fund to address dam safety issues. The Record Eagle reports that Consumers Energy is hoping the fund will help its case. This is IPR.
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Herb Otta playing the ukulele in his own arrangement of the E-flat minor prelude from Book One of Bach's Well-Tempered Clavier. Music to start out today's Well-Tempered Commute here on Classical IPR, Interlaken Public Radio. I'm Amanda Sewell. Thanks for joining me here on this Friday, July 3rd. And for this hour of the Well-Tempered Commute, I thought we'd listen to Bach's music, none of it sounding the way that it would have in Bach's day. Each piece is an interesting arrangement or take on Bach's music. Right now, it's three movements from the cello suite, number two, but played on the viola. We'll hear violist Patricia McCarty playing the prelude, Allemande, and Courante from Bach's cello suite, number two.

Patricia McCarty attended camp here at Interlochen in the late 60s and early 70s, and we heard her playing the viola there from her album of Bach's 6 cello suites, but played on the viola. That was the Prelude, Allemann, and Courant from Bach's Cello Suite No. 2, played by violist Patricia McCarty here on the Well-Tempered Commute on Classical IPR, Interlochen Public Radio. I'm Amanda Sewell. Thanks for your company here on this Friday, July 3rd. All this hour listening to interesting transformations of Bach's music. I don't think we're going to hear anything the way it would have sounded in Bach's day, especially this next piece performed by the Cincinnati Wind Symphony. That's a 20th century ensemble, definitely not around in Bach's day. Eugene Corporon at the helm, and they're playing music of Ron Nelson, a Passacaglia on the notes B, A, C, H.

Ron Nelson's Passacaglia on the letters and note names BACH, Bach's musical signature, performed by the Cincinnati Wind Symphony and conducted by Eugene Corporon. Music for today's Well-Tempered Commute here on Classical IPR, Interlaken Public Radio. I'm Amanda Sewell. Thanks for joining me here on this Friday, July 3rd. And continuing this hour of Bach's music in transformations that wouldn't have been heard in Bach's day. This is Mozart's take on Bach. He actually transcribed five fugues from Bach's Well-Tempered Clavier for the string quartet. So here's Mozart's take on Bach, performed by the Hagen Quartet.

0: when we catalog that piece, I never know whether to call it composed by Mozart or composed by Bach, because it was Mozart's transcription of five Bach fugues. Mozart took five fugues from Bach's Waldtemper Klavier and transcribed them for the string quartet. And we just heard them performed by the Hagen Quartet on today's Well-Tempered Commute here on Classical IPR, Interlochen Public Radio. I suppose Christy could turn around and use them in the Wolfgang AM show every weekday morning in the 7 o'clock hour when it's all music of Mozart.
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0: Well, Bach never wrote a horn concerto, but that didn't stop hornists from adapting other concertos for their instrument. Case in point, this so-called horn concerto by Bach that's actually following an oboe concerto. Hornist Radek Babarok performing with the Berlin Baroque Soloists.

Bach never composed a horn concerto, but musicians have adapted his other concertos for the horn, as we just heard. That was a horn concerto in D minor attributed to Bach. Hornist Radek Babarok with the Berlin Baroque Soloists. That piece actually began as an oboe concerto. And that about does it for today's Well-Tempered Commute here on Classical IPR, coming to you from the campus of Interlaken Center for the Arts. This is WIAA Interlaken, 88.7 FM, WIAB Mackinac City, 88.5 FM, W234BU Traverse City, 94.7 FM. 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

0: That was 11-year-old violinist Laura Gin from New York, New York, performing Niccolo Paganini's La Clochette, Opus 7, arranged by Fritz Kreisler. Welcome to From the Top. I'm pianist Orly Shaham, and I'm so glad to be back with you today to host this wonderful show. We have five very special young musicians to introduce you to today, including an 11-year-old violinist who moved with her family from Sydney, Australia at 7 years old to attend the pre-college program at the Juilliard School, and a 6'5" high school senior from Englewood, New Jersey, whose viola is almost as tall as he is. Now let's meet 11-year-old Laura Gin, whose charming performance of Paganini's La Clochette, Opus 7, arranged by Fritz Kreisler, we just enjoyed. Welcome to From the Top, Laura.
1: Hi.
0: It's so much fun to play with you. You're so flexible and you seem to really enjoy the piece. You're in such great command of it. I had a great time playing with you.
1: Me too.
0: Are there any details in this piece that make you like ultra aware of being a violinist, that it was written and arranged by two violinists?
1: Maybe like the transitions from like the fast parts to the slow parts. I love those parts because I feel like I can express myself a lot. It is kind of hard technically, but you feel like really good after.
0: That violin part sounds fiendishly difficult. Do you ever use parts of this piece as just a technical part of practice?
1: Sometimes when I'm practicing my trills, I use this part.
0: That is fiendishly difficult, and it's so natural for you. What is it about that that's hard?
1: Because your arm has to like control the bow, and your fingers have to cooperate with your arm to like accent each note. So it's kind of hard to do that. It takes practice to do that.
0: That's the right hand you're talking about, the bow arm. Do you have to coordinate any special way with the left hand to make that happen?
1: Yeah, because if you don't coordinate, it's going to like sound like a mess. So you have to practice slowly, like both hands.
0: When you're actually performing that spot, are you thinking about every single one of those steps or are you sort of letting go of all of it?
1: I'm just letting go and like I just think in my head that you can do it. I have some notes that I can focus on, my anchor notes.
0: So like landmarks that you know you're going to get to. That's great. Can you tell us a little bit about where you were born and how you got to New York?
1: I was born in Sydney, Australia. I wanted to play the violin, and at first my mom was like, no, it's going to be too hard. But one of her friends was encouraging her to get me a violin, and so I should start playing. And so finally she bought me one when I was 6 or 7, and I just started playing, and it was really fun. And after 1 year, my mom was like, maybe we should go to Juilliard. And my teachers were like, oh, you're definitely not going to get into Juilliard. You're so tiny, and you've only been playing for 1 year. Uh-huh. But I got in. The first year, it was COVID, so I couldn't go anywhere. I was just online in Australia.
0: So you didn't even move the first
1: year? No, the first year, I just watched the Zooms, and I did the homework. And like the second year, my parents made the decision to move to New York. I have like a bigger sister. She's 27. She took over our family business, so I could come, and so she's supporting me right now. Without her, I wouldn't be able to be here because I wouldn't be able to afford it.
0: Wow. So you said you were 6 or 7, you got this violin. How did you even know violins existed?
1: When I was 5, I just saw people playing the violin. I was like, I want to play the violin as well.
0: So how do you divide the music side of you and, you know, the regular person?
1: Well, there's not many people that like play music professionally around me. So that's kind of hard because I want to relate to people when I play. So it's good that I have Juilliard. But I like doing like normal things in life as well, like hang out with my friends. I used to be obsessed with Squishmallows. So I used to go to every store and I used to try to find like every rare pet that I could find. So yeah, I was obsessed with that. And there was also a time I was obsessed with slime.
0: With slime? Did you ever make your own slime?
1: Yeah, I made a lot. I have like a bunch in my home and now I've abandoned them.
0: Do you have a favorite performance? Is there a recording that you take out again and again? Sorry, I'm using old people terminology. Is there a recording you click on again and again?
1: Paganini Cantabile.
0: That's a beautiful piece.
1: I click mine.
0: You like your recording? I love that. That's great. Because of course, your recording does what you think the piece should do, which is exactly what you did with me today. And I really appreciated that part of playing with you. Thank you so much for playing
1: with
0: me. 11-year-old violinist Laura Jin, originally from Sydney, Australia, now living with her family in New York City. Now let's meet 17-year-old violist Quincy Eby from Englewood, New Jersey, who's here next to me, poised to play. Hi, Quincy. Welcome to From the Top.
2: Hello. It's a pleasure to be here.
0: What will we be playing together today?
2: We'll be playing excerpts from the Rebecca Clark Sonata for viola and piano.
0: Great. Whenever you're ready, let's take it from the top.

0: We just heard 17-year-old violist Quincy Eby playing an excerpt from the first movement of 20th century composer Rebecca Clark's Sonata for Viola and Piano, with me, Orly Shaham, on the piano. Quincy, it's such a beautiful thing to collaborate on this piece. You have this incredible calm disposition when you play it. Does that come naturally, or is that something you actively cultivate?
1: Well, I'm actively working on it every day, whenever I perform. Whenever I'm practicing, it's super difficult to keep yourself calm during a performance, but I'm working very hard on it. With a piece like Clark, I feel very at home in it.
0: What are some of the biggest challenges and the greatest joys of this particular piece for you?
1: Most of the time, these composers, they're also pianists, like Brahms, Clark, and that leads to a lot of great piano parts. And sometimes I feel like, oh, I'm watching the pianist play a million notes and I'm just sailing on top of it. But it makes for some really great music.
0: Well, and from the pianist's perspective, yeah, we're dealing with these millions of notes, and then you have this incredible beauty that you are providing over it and putting it all together. You know, when the piano part is just by itself, it often feels just very harmonic, and you add the lyricism and the melody in a way that is just so satisfying. Why do you think this particular sonata, the Rebecca Clark Viola Sonata, has become such a staple of the repertoire for viola?
1: Its incredible beauty is a big part of it. But I also think that the story behind it has a lot of good meaning. She was writing it for a competition, and then when it was submitted, most of the people thought that she didn't write it. They were like, oh, how could a woman write this?
0: Right.
1: There's so much intricate detail that is, it's just amazing. She was great.
0: Yeah, absolutely. Do you have any specific images in your mind when you're playing, for example, this movement?
1: Well, it's a very heroic movement, right? When I play the opening, I think of a hero. I think of my sword, my shield. It's so glorious in that way. And there's also a poem that goes along with it. It's about the glory of youth and this godlike feeling. It's very interesting to me.
0: And isn't it wonderful how she's able to contrast that with this incredible intimacy, right? This very personal thing that happens in this movement, too.
1: Well, I think that's part of the appeal of it. You have this duality of both. It heightens each character.
0: Not only did I love hearing you play your beautiful viola, I'm loving looking at your beautiful viola. Can you tell us a little bit about your instrument?
1: Oh, of course. So this instrument is currently on loan to me. It's a 17¼. It's by Douglas Cox, wonderful viola maker.
0: 17¼, so that's on the large side for violas, right?
1: Yes.
0: Since our listeners aren't looking right at you, can you tell us how tall you are?
1: I'm about 6'5".
0: So obviously you need a big instrument in order to be able to sort of fit the size of your body. Does it get heavier when it's bigger?
1: Well, that depends on the instrument, because my viola is actually very light, even though like I do sometimes experience shoulder death if I'm practicing for too long. But that's just, I guess, a perk of viola playing.
0: Do you come from a musical family?
1: Yes, my father's a trumpet player.
0: Does your dad actually still take out the trumpet?
1: Oh, yes, he does. I mean, I used to practice some scales with him a while ago and maybe play a little bit of repertoire with him.
0: Nice. And I hear you have another special person in your life that you maybe sometimes play with?
1: Yes, my twin brother. He's a pianist. I mean, he's not heading in that direction entirely, but he still plays, and that makes me very happy, because even if you're not a professional, music is a very important thing to have in your life.
0: Absolutely. So tell me about your journey in music.
1: Well, like every good violist, I started on the violin. There are a couple of us who started on the viola, and for those people, I have utmost respect for. But I started on the violin. I played a lot of chamber music, I worked on my solo repertoire, and then I applied to Juilliard Pre-College, where I now study under Ms. Huang and Ms. Carr.
0: Fantastic. Thank you so much for talking with us today, Quincy, and for your beautiful music.
1: Thank you. It was a pleasure.
0: 17-year-old violist Quincy Eby from Englewood, New Jersey.
2: 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And from BritBox, from the world of Jane Austen in The Other Bennet Sister to the rolling Yorkshire hills in A Woman of Substance, BritBox is committed to helping viewers find their next escape. streaming now at BritBox.com. 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
0: Next, we will hear from 16-year-old pianist William Guh from Chester Springs, Pennsylvania, now living and studying at Phillips Academy in Andover, Massachusetts.
3: My name is William Guh. I'm 17 years old, and I go to Phillips Academy Andover in Massachusetts. I'm currently in 11th grade, what most people call juniors, but we have our own weird naming convention, so we're called uppers. At Andover, my main extracurricular pursuit would probably be editing for The Philippian, which is our weekly publication. And I felt that that pursuit was actually really interesting in that I was exploring a lot of areas of campus and meeting a lot of people that I wouldn't have otherwise been speaking to or have met. And through that, I feel like I was able to really expand the breadth and depth of my experiences at Andover, which is what led me to a lot of my other interests that I currently hold. The experiences that I've gained at Andover mixed with music in a way that I was able to, rather than balance my life with music, use music to balance my life. Having 2 or 3 hours that I always set aside for music making and practicing really helped ground me in the current moment. And just the fact that the music I'm playing is from such a long time ago, it kind of reminds me of this scale of time and helps me come to terms with the fact that whatever difficulties I'm experiencing in the current moment will pass. Today, I'll be playing Chopin's Mazurkas Opus 59, number 2 and 3. The mazurka is, of course, the Polish dance. And Chopin's mazurkas, I feel like, are very special because they use a lot of Western European compositional elements that kind of conflict a little bit with the form of the original Polish folk dance. But I feel like in that sense, Chopin here is really trying to express that he wants to pay homage to his roots in Polish folk identity, but incorporate his own ideas after he left Poland. This set of mazurkas specifically was composed in 1845, and this is towards the end of his life. So when I approach this piece, I'm thinking of it as a sort of departure from his youth, almost. It feels like a very mature style Chopin piece. A lot of his works, I feel, come from emotions that might be more familiar to younger people. So I feel that sometimes when I'm trying to play, say, Brahms or Schumann, emotionally speaking, it's almost incomprehensible. Some of my teachers have told me that, you know, the only way to really play this better is just to simply live longer. At the same time, he did write this while very close to his death. So there is that feeling of knowing you don't have much time left in life that is definitely more severe than my knowledge of knowing that I don't have much time left in high school. But I do feel that connection of departure. Andover has been a place that I've been very happy to call home for the past 3 years, and knowing that I only have 1 year left is a very bittersweet feeling, and I do want to make the most of it. And I suppose that feeling of giving everything you have in the name of good times, good memories, and friends is something that could come into these mazurkas. But I do think that this piece is one that will grow alongside me, and I'm excited to see where it goes as I also gain more life experiences to put into it.

0: That was 16-year-old pianist William Guh from Chester Springs, Pennsylvania, performing the Chopin Mazurkas Opus 59 in A-flat major and F-sharp minor.
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Welcome back to From the Top. We're being treated to a program of music from the Western classical repertory. I'm here with Jack Kent Cook, young artist, 17-year-old viola player Joo-hee Kim from Palisades Park, New Jersey. Together, we'll be playing part of the third movement of Johannes Brahms's Sonata for Viola and Piano No. 2 in E-flat major, Opus 120. When you're ready, Joo-hee, let's take it from the top.

0: We just heard 17-year-old violist Joo-hee Kim playing part of the third movement of Brahms' Sonata for Viola and Piano No. 2 in E-flat major, with me, Orly Shaham, on the piano. Welcome to From the Top, Joo-hee.
1: Hello, thank you for having me.
0: Such a pleasure to play with you and to explore this music with you. Can you tell us a little bit about the journey you've had with this piece? Was it love at first sight?
1: No, actually, I really hated it in the beginning because it was so difficult for me to understand. I started this piece when I was pretty young, around like freshman year. Mm-hmm. So I actually had no idea what I was playing. Like, it's very mature. So
0: yes.
1: I feel like as a young person, I couldn't understand the intense emotions that he was going through in his life while he was writing this piece. So for me, I had a very difficult time understanding it. I felt very frustrated, but I think I had some kind of like moment where I was like, yeah, this was Brahms' intentions. I love this piece too.
0: And you clearly have a real feeling for this movement now. So could you pinpoint what is it that makes it so mature?
1: I feel like this piece and Brahms' nature in general is that he has a lot of different emotions going on, but he doesn't express it very well. And in the beginning, I thought he was being stupid. Like, why would you not show your love? Like, please express yourself a little more. But I think as I got older, I also started to not express myself, like going through puberty and everything. Mm. And that's when I realized like Brahms was not being an idiot. He was just being a person. And I've like started liking this piece more and more, and it just came through. I actually have this sketchbook where I draw like the stories of the pieces I play.
0: Nice.
1: And for this piece in particular, I had a really hard time getting the feel of what I was supposed to be drawing or like imaging. I feel this piece is like a narrative of someone's entire life in the viewpoint of someone old, someone that's lived their entire lives already.
0: Yes.
1: And this piece in particular feels very dreamlike, imagining when they were in their prime or in their youth, falling in love, enjoying their life.
0: Yes.
1: And they come to a realization around the end, not really of regret, for more of understanding that, oh, I'm not this young person anymore, but I still got to live on.
0: Yeah, absolutely. I think that's very, very true. Why do you think this piece has become such a staple, really part of the core repertoire for the viola?
1: Well, the viola does not have a lot of rep, so we got to take whatever we have. But even though this piece is written for the clarinet and the viola have very similar tones, I feel.
0: Hmm.
1: I think if the viola was switched into a wind instrument, it would probably be the clarinet. And just the tone fits the viola so well.
0: There's something about this range. It's lower, but it's not as low as you can be. It's somehow very personal in this way.
1: And I feel like the viola has such like a human quality to it. It's imperfect.
0: Mm.
1: And the range is very similar to a human's voice would be. It's not too deep. It's not too high. So I feel like it touches the human soul.
0: I love that. Do you come from a musical family or are you the only musician?
1: My dad, he was an opera singer.
0: Wow.
1: Yeah. And my brother is actually a pianist.
0: Do you ever play with your brother?
1: Yeah.
0: That's great. Now, I'm asking you all these questions, but I understand you have some interviewing experience yourself.
1: Yeah.
0: Where do you do that?
1: I'm the producer of our school's like news and things like that. But I also do like, I started this volunteer group to teach Korean and raise money to help students gain the educational needs they want to and they deserve. So with that foundation, I do a lot of interviewing with students so that they can get more fluent in Korean and just practice their Korean with me as the interviewer.
0: Congratulations, Joo-hee, also on your Jack Kent Cook Young Musicians Award.
1: Thank you.
0: What will you be using the scholarship money for?
1: This bow.
0: Whoa, okay.
1: And my Manus pre-college tuition.
0: Mm-hmm.
1: And probably a lot of lessons. I've already done some lessons. It's been very helpful.
0: Fantastic.
1: Yes.
0: Well, I can't wait to hear where you go next. Thank you for being with us today, Joo-hee.
1: Thank you.
0: Jack Kent Cook Young Artist, violist 17-year-old Joo-hee Kim from Palisades Park, New Jersey. Finally, we close out today's show with one of the great works for piano. 16-year-old pianist Daniel Hendy from Princeton, New Jersey, will perform the Transcendental Etude No. 10 in F minor, Appassionata, by Franz Liszt.

0: We just heard 16-year-old pianist Daniel Hendy perform the Transcendental Etude No. 10 in F minor by Franz Liszt, nicknamed Appassionata. Welcome, Daniel. So great to have you.
1: It's great to be here.
0: What are your favorite parts of playing this piece?
1: You know, there's a sort of fiery aspect to it when you're starting to play the piece. And even when you're learning, it's just those two-note slurs, and it's sort of this call and spoken word, and it really responds to you. And I find that really special.
0: It's such an athletic piece. Do you find yourself preparing differently for that?
1: With any kind of piece, there's a sort of athleticism to the way you have to play it. Even like from Bach to Mozart to even something as romantic and ferocious as this, you still have to have that certain sense of attack to every note and preciseness to every note. But I do think with a piece like this, you do want to feel this like overarching grandness.
0: Yeah, absolutely. Was it a piece that you fell in love with right from the beginning?
1: Yeah, it was really, from the moment I really approached the piece, I sort of felt like, oh, this is something I would have written if I could. Not to say that I am at Liszt level of composition, certainly not.
0: I love that because I think, you know, when you play Liszt at the piano, you can't just play Liszt, you have to be Liszt. And you're really doing that when you're playing this piece. Are either of your parents musical?
1: No. The story that I used to always tell is that they sat me down at a keyboard back when I lived in Singapore a long, long time ago. I don't even remember this, but in them retelling it to me, there were just these moments they sort of, you know, assumed I had a talent for it or anything, and they put me on the piano and they were like, maybe you should do this. And then they took me to a teacher, and that first teacher just fully rejected me. They said, he's too young. You know, you shouldn't start playing.
0: How old were you when that happened?
1: It was 4, which is actually unique because a lot of musicians start even earlier than that. But I guess that this teacher, it was different. But she sat me down, showed me some scales. I repeated them after her, apparently perfectly. I have no recollection of that either. And then she sort of said, sure. And then, you know, the rest is history, so to speak.
0: Amazing. And you found your way to the piano because you were presented with a keyboard, or did you consider other instruments?
1: I guess it really never came to instruments. I mean, we had a keyboard, right? Not even a full-size keyboard, but it had sort of these demo tracks, and I sort of copied it. Nice. And my parents said, maybe when we come to America, he should start on the piano.
0: So you started only when you came to this country?
1: Yes, yes, yes. And that was maybe 2 years or a year after.
0: And I know your background, it's not from Singapore. Where's your family from originally?
1: So my family's Persian. I was born in Canada, so it's a huge, like, we've traveled. Even like where I live now, Princeton, it's my home, but I've definitely had many homes. And I think it also has this musical analogy of you gain a different like appreciation for everything as you move from place to place. Obviously in America, you have this, you know, deeply rooted conservatory culture, and pianos, you learn it as an art, you learn it to win competitions. But when I traveled in other places around the world, it's even more seen as something that's just beautiful and you enjoy, and you see people on the street performing, and you see, you know, people in their homes and they have an instrument and they've never had any type of, you know, formal education. And that was really special to me.
0: So given that you have this diverse background in musics, what is your relationship to specifically the Western music canon?
1: I think that Western, you know, tradition has been more my home and where I felt comfortable, especially the harmony and polyphony. I know that it's definitely something special about other cultures' music. My parents play a lot of Persian music, so I've listened to it and I've really gravitated towards it as well.
0: Tell me a little bit more about your experience with Iranian music.
1: There's instruments that, you know, we're all familiar with, piano, violin, and it's a lot of it. But then there's also these, you know, exotic instruments, at least to me, that when I traveled to Iran when I was like, I think 10, I experienced, and that was just a different world. And their sound was so unique, and there's quarter tones, you know, that's very non-Western music. You can explore different places where you've never been before.
0: Yeah, it has a very different emotional impact. If you were to describe the piano as a person, how would you describe the piano for you?
1: For me, it's something that, you know, you really have to latch onto and you form a bond with it. You know, you sort of fall into this relationship with this instrument, and it's always, you know, a quest, and it's always a mission to try to get something that you can almost imagine it in your head. And it's always this perpetual journey, because at the end of the day, you can't be perfect. I think it's all in the journey, you know, as you're trying to get those sounds, eventually you get to somewhere where you can feel content with where you are.
0: Thank you for sharing your journey with us, Daniel. You inspire us all with your curiosity and your passion.
1: Thank you so much for having me.
0: 16-year-old pianist Daniel Hendy from Princeton, New Jersey. I want to thank all of you discerning from the top listeners for spending this musical hour with us. And thank you to our young musicians who bring new life and vision to the classical repertoire. Your playing generates so much hope and optimism for our future. I'm pianist Orly Shaham. This episode was recorded at Sound on Sound Studios in Montclair, New Jersey, with engineer Liv Burnett. William Guz music was recorded at Futura Productions with engineer John Weston and assistance from Chris Wilson and Mara Jimenez. 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
1: What do you do? 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This is WIAA Interlaken, WIAB Mackinac City, and W234BU Traverse City.
2: If I am successful, it will resemble a combination of the drama and romance of Carmen and the beauty of Meistersinger. That's George Gershwin talking about the challenge of writing Porgy and Bess. Hello there, and welcome to Exploring Music. It's Bill McLaughlin here. This week, we've been exploring the world of George Gershwin, and we've gotten to this great opera, unlike any other opera, Porgy and Bess. When Gershwin first read this story, he said he was immediately attracted to, I'm quoting now, a golden age where men not yet old were boys in an ancient, beautiful city that time had forgotten before it destroyed. When Porgy and Bess opened in New York, 1935, it didn't run at an opera house. It ran at the Alvin Theater like any other musical. And it ran for 124 performances, which is a phenomenal thing for an opera to accomplish, but actually not enough to recover the investment of the musical. It wound up losing $70,000, and the critical reaction was mixed. On a top list of dumb critical notices, one very well-respected critic took Gershwin to task for writing songs in an opera. And Gershwin wrote back, "It's true, I have written songs for Porgy and Bess. I'm not ashamed of writing songs at any time as long as they are good songs. Songs are entirely within the operatic tradition. Many of the most successful operas of the past have had songs. Nearly all of Verdi's operas contain what are known as song hits. Carmen is almost a collection of song hits. And of course, the songs in Porgy and Bess are only part of the whole. I've used symphonic music to unify entire scenes." And this he did. You know, I read a great line of Irving Berlin, who was talking to the music writer Robert Kimball. He said, "Look, Kimball, when you write this, get it right. The rest of us were songwriters, but George Gershwin was a composer." I love that. But the truth is, when you think about Porgy and Bess, what do you think about? You do think about those fantastic songs. And by now, generations of singers have made careers on the opera Porgy and Bess. We heard this duet yesterday with Todd Duncan and Anne Brown singing it. Let's listen to this pair, husband and wife, actually. William Warfield as Porgy and Leontine Price as Bess. "Bess, you is my woman now."

What a beautiful performance that was. Skitch Henderson was the conductor with the RCA Victor Symphony Orchestra, but the soloists, Leontine Price and William Warfield. Bess, You Is My Woman Now, from Porgy and Bess. One more wonderful, relatively recent recording of a great tune. This is Kathleen Battle with Andre Previn conducting the Orchestra of St. Luke's. I Loves You, Porgy, followed by Bill Evans, live at the Village Vanguard.

famous recording, early 60s. Sunday afternoon at the Village Vanguard with the Bill Evans Trio, Scott LaFaro, the double bass player, and Paul Motion, the drummer. Bill Evans playing I Loves You, Porgy. And just before that, we heard Kathleen Battle sing the same song with St. Luke's Orchestra under Andre Previn. Yeah, musicians love these songs. We love to play them and sing them. Instrumentalists love to play them. They sort of tell us the story without the words. Here's some of the prettiest trumpet playing I've ever heard. Phil Smith, he's the first trumpet player of the New York Philharmonic with a wonderful pianist and composer, Joseph Turin. They're going to play us Someone to Watch Over Me. And then we'll hear a little bit of Joshua Bell, But Not For Me.

two of the prettiest instrumental versions I know of Gershwin's songs. Joshua Bell just playing But Not For Me with John Williams conducting the London Symphony Orchestra. And before that, Philip Smith, the principal trumpet of the New York Philharmonic, with Joseph Turin at the piano playing Someone to Watch Over Me. You're tuned into Exploring Music, and all week long, we've been exploring and celebrating the world of George Gershwin. Drop us a line, tell us how you like the show, and suggest some more composers whose works we should explore. Write to us via our website, which is exploringmusic.org. George Gershwin was a pianist, of course, and a very, very good one. Developed in a style, I wouldn't call him a jazz pianist at all. He started out as a song plugger, as we know, and then as somebody who could play all of the parts in the orchestra when he was trying to teach the songs to the singers and the chorus. I thought we'd listen to three generations of piano stylists play some music of George Gershwin, starting with a very interesting man whose work I've just come to know. A friend of mine named Mike Kanin turned me onto these recordings. Cy Walter, known as the Art Tatum of Park Avenue, was the best cocktail piano player in New York City. Famous radio show that he had for a long time. This is before my era. Then he played at the Drake Hotel for many years. There are very few recordings, but we found one, thanks to Mike. Hello, Good Morning. We'll follow that with Woody Allen's music director, Dick Hyman, playing Mine. And then a player who may not be familiar to you, Joe Condamo, who lives in Melbourne. It Ain't Necessarily So. So, Hello, Good Morning, Mine, and It Ain't Necessarily So.

three pretty terrific piano players in a row. That was Joe Kendamo, who we heard last playing It Ain't Necessarily So. Joe Kendamo, born to an Italian family in Melbourne, Australia. He was playing at the Umbria Festival in Italy. Before that, we heard Dick Hyman playing Mine. And before that, rare recording of Cy Walter, the Art Tatum of Park Avenue, playing Hello, Good Morning. I found a letter from Richard Rodgers, who loved to play the grump, and he writes to a friend who'd sent him one of Cy Walter's albums. "Who are these fellows, Cy and Walter? For you're certainly not going to stand there and tell me one man plays all that piano. Further, I've never heard better taste. Why don't you leave a man and his hates alone?" Richard Rodgers. Fun to hear Cy Walter. The songs. Let's come back to the songs. First of all, Rosemary Clooney, A Foggy Day in London Town. Then Karen Allison, How Long Has This Been Going On? And finally, Fred Astaire, They Can't Take That Away From Me.

0: Fred Astaire. They can't take that away from me. Before that, Karen Allison and Mulgrew Miller. How long has this been going on? And then, at the beginning of that set, Rosemary Clooney singing A Foggy Day in London Town, one of the later songs of George and Ira Gershwin. We say later when we talk about Gershwin in the same tone of voice that we use about Mendelssohn or Mozart. Gershwin died at the age of 37. Let's hear once more from Oscar Levant for a moment.
1: His music summed up his time, part of our time. It's the Scott Fitzgerald time, the fabulous 20s. Dempsey and Tunney, Million Dollar Gates. Tilden, Bobby Jones, Babe Ruth, Red Grange. Roan, Wilbur, and the old New York world. What Price Glory and Mencken and the old Ziegfeld. Oh well, those are just words.
0: Just words, says Oscar Levant, who's sorely missing his old pal George Gershwin. The end of Gershwin's life came with astonishing suddenness. February of 1938, he'd been working a lot on the West Coast, and he was appearing as soloist and conductor with the L.A. Philharmonic. In the rehearsal, he was conducting some excerpts from Porgy and Bess. He stumbled and nearly fell off the podium. The concertmaster rose, grabbed his arm to steady him, and said, "Are you all right?" And George said, "Yeah, I just seem to lose my balance." But that night, during a performance of the concerto in F, Gershwin stumbled over chords at the keyboard. This is something he never would do, not in his own music. His friends and family were worried. They took him in for a checkup with the doctors, and everything seemed to be okay. But through the rest of that spring, he had increasing severe headaches and this odd sensation he smelled always burning rubber. No one could understand it. He was taken into the hospital in L.A., given a very thorough checkup. He was working on a picture right up to the very end. And he died within a week. Brain tumor. But that's not the way I want to remember George Gershwin. Nor you either, I think. Let's go back to the radio show one more time. Let's listen to his surprisingly unsentimental version of one of his most famous piano pieces.
2: At Rudy's request, I'm going to play for you something decidedly different in mood and tempo. A sort of blue lullaby. One of my three piano preludes.

0: Now, as one who has himself been newspaper interviewed practically into a coma...
1: Surprisingly unsentimental, that performance from George Gershwin, the second of his piano preludes. Well, thanks so much for joining us during this week in which we've been exploring the world and times and music of George and Ira Gershwin. And I don't think I want to leave us with a flat seventh to end this whole week. I got something else in mind. Thanks so much for joining us. We'll be back next week with a brand new exploration. But right now, to take us home, here is Willard White with Simon Rattle, the London Philharmonic, and chorus, one more piece of Forgy.

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Our production assistants are Ella Pinsloop, Eric Opland, Adela Skoronsky, and Weston Williams. Rebecca Neistat is the WFMT production and syndication manager. 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I'm Bill McLaughlin. 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

Well, the celebration surely is with us again, and we'll be seeing a lot of Old Glory this weekend, whether by the dawn's early light or the twilight's last gleaming. But this is not just another 4th of July holiday. It is the 250th anniversary, the semi-quincentennial of our nation's founding with the adoption of the Declaration of Independence. But that event marked only the beginning of the evolution of those 13 colonies into the United States of America. The 4th of July is kind of like a bachelor's party before the wedding. A big blowout without answering the question, what do we do now? After all, we were sort of footloose and fancy free for a bit of time there. Our operating manual, the Constitution, was not written until 1787. And it took until May of 1790 for all of the states to ratify that. And the most important document, the Bill of Rights, was not ratified until December 15th, 1791. So realizing that though this is considered the world's longest surviving charter of government, created to serve us citizens, we the people, perhaps the 4th of July fireworks were a bit premature, and indeed, we are still working out some of the details that our founding fathers left with us. But everyone enjoys a good party on July 4th. In the summertime, after all, when school is out and the living is easy, is an excellent opportunity for family-friendly festivity in the national sense. So our program today offers something for everyone. Virtuosic showpieces and simple ditties to play at home. Marches and fantasies, hymn tunes and rags, all of it American music to celebrate a great American holiday.